0: Update. 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

Rochelle and Mike here with you. You know, it is easy to hear a Share-a-thon goal and think someone else will take care of it, but listener-supported radio works when individual listeners decide to take part. 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You know what? We have had so much excitement over the last couple of hours watching that number go down, and we're getting so close to our goal, but we're not quite there yet. Give us a call at 1-800-726-1191. We still need $3,240 to reach that goal of $275,000 by the end of this evening. That's 9 o'clock p.m. Central. And you'll be joining when you call. You'll be joining Danelle from Nampa, Idaho, giving a $50 donation. We've got Laura from Alabama, who is also donating $50. 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Thank you again to all those who have pledged their support with us here at Rejoice Radio during this fall share-a-thon. 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

0: Rejoice Radio, we are in the final 2 hours of our three-day fall share-a-thon in the studio with John and Rochelle. And Rochelle, I'm looking at two amounts right here. First of all, obviously, the amount that's remaining left of our $275,000 goal, just $3,036 left. But another amount I'm looking at is the new donors. I believe it was last night you and I were commenting how night one we had around 35 new donors, right? And then last night doubled that. And here we are doubling that amount, 146 new donors. That's absolutely amazing. Some gifts here from some of our listeners. Geraldine in Sioux City, $50 donation. Mark from Minnesota, a monthly gift totaling $251, says, "You've become my go-to station. Praise the Lord." And Mark, we praise the Lord for you and glad that we can be here for you. And Bob from Nampa, Idaho, a gift totaling $300, says, "Thank you for premium programming."
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We are wrapping up our three-day share-a-thon here, about an hour and a half to go, and in studio with John and Rochelle. And Rochelle, I'm just looking at all of these pledges and donations from around the country, and of course we're streaming globally as well, and I'm seeing the different amounts, and Rochelle had said at one of our last breaks that your gift does not have to look like someone else's, and that is okay. And it just made me think of a Bible lesson that I was actually teaching today of one morning, right? A small boy packed a lunch, or maybe his parents packed his lunch for him. And we still to this day talk about the lad and what he did, right? Just had some fish and a little bit of bread, but in giving it to Jesus, what Jesus was able to do with that. And I don't care what the amount is. If God has laid that on your heart in your giving, we want you to know that we so much appreciate that. And you are helping us reach that goal, which now the remaining total is $1,161 in our last hour and a half. Dean in Pennsylvania, $100 donation, as well as Landon in Montana. Carol in Buffalo, Minnesota, a $150 donation. And Philip in Stevens Point, Wisconsin, a gift totaling $309. 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

0: 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We've got Keith and Don from Minnesota as well, giving a monthly gift totaling $370. We've got from Illinois, Doris. She is giving a monthly gift that will total $250 over the next year. From Idaho, we've got Daniel, and he is giving a monthly gift as well, totaling $240. I'm not done yet. I know Mike's waiting. He's got some he wants to say, too. We've got Debbie from Florida, a monthly gift totaling $240, and then Pamela from Minnesota, a $240. That's going to be over the next several months as well. Mike?
1: Rochelle could see me chomping at the bit here.
0: She
1: had said earlier that Idaho has shown up, and here it is again from Twin Falls. 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

0: Rejoice Radio Fall Share-a-thon. Here we are wrapping it up, an hour and 3 minutes left. And I am not speaking from experience when I say this, but I would imagine that if one was running a marathon, perhaps that last mile, well, let's be honest, for me, every single mile would be the most difficult one, but especially that last one. And here we are. We're in John and Rochelle in that last mile. A little over $1,000 left of our $275,000 goal. We are just so thankful. We're also asking that you would just still, you know, prayerfully consider giving to this ministry, like Burl in Oregon, a $14 donation, Richard in Michigan, a donation totaling $26, Nancy in Nebraska, a gift, a monthly total gift of $248, and Ronald in Maryland in Pensacola, monthly total gift of $600.
1: Well, Mike, we've also got Doris from Idaho with a $200 donation, another $200 donation from Joseph in Alabama. We have David from Minnesota. He is donating $25, and Jeanette from Alabama, a $50 donation. We also have, let's see here, lots of people. This is great. We've got Rosalind from Alabama, $50 donation. We have from Montana, Don is donating $150. From Minnesota, we've got Janet. She is donating $15. She says she listens to the station. It brings her so much joy and comfort. And thank you so much for those encouraging words. We've got Lizzie from Florida giving a $10 donation as well. But we would love to hear from you, too. So if you haven't called in, right now is the time to do it, to be a part of this fall share-a-thon during this kickoff. It's 1-800-726-1191. 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
3: With SRN News, I'm Keith Peters in Washington. A woman is missing following a deadly helicopter crash off Catalina Island in Southern California. Sharon Reardon reports.
4: Family members say 45-year-old Catalina Hernandez was suffering from an allergic reaction Wednesday night when she boarded the medevac helicopter with her son and a medical team. It crashed into the water about a mile from Avalon shortly after takeoff around 8. KNBC reports a pilot and a nurse were killed, and a medic and Hernandez's son were injured and taken to the hospital. Hernandez remains unaccounted for. Los Angeles Port Police Chief Thomas Gazi says they're continuing their search.
5: All of us are committed to bringing the best possible closure to those and their families and the loved ones affected by this.
4: The National Transportation Safety Board is expected to lead the investigation. I'm Sharon Reardon.
3: The Fly Dubai pilot who safely landed a passenger jet after being stabbed in the cockpit is being called a hero. Wendy Swanson has more.
6: Israeli officials say Captain Smit Machar is recovering in a hospital after his co-pilot reportedly stabbed him during a flight to Israel in an attempt to crash the jet carrying 174 people. The injured captain was able to let passengers into the cockpit, who subdued the attacker and helped him to land the plane. In his native India, Prime Minister Narendra Modi called him a hero, saying he showed immense courage and an unwavering resolve to protect the lives of others. I'm Wendy Swanson.
3: President Trump is touting the nation's economy.
7: There are more people working in the United States right now than at any time in the history of the United States.
3: In Denton, Texas today, Trump toured the Peterbilt Motors facility and told workers the stock market is through the roof and poverty numbers are low. On Wall Street, the Dow up by 20 points, the NASDAQ rose 10, the S&P advanced 14. This is SRN News. The governor of Kentucky doubles down on transgenderism.
8: Democrat Andy Beshear is considering a run for president in 2028, and a number of party insiders think he's got a good chance of winning the nomination. But Beshear won't back down on his support for transgenderism, despite polls that indicate most Americans, including a lot of Democrats, have a problem with that. Beshear recently reiterated his support for boys playing on girls' sports teams and so-called gender transition care for children. Michael Harrington reporting.
3: A federal judge is siding with a Jewish charter school seeking access to Oklahoma's public funding. U.S. District Judge David Russell has ruled that the state cannot exclude the National Ben Gamla Jewish Charter School Foundation from funding solely because of its religious character. Oklahoma law requires charter schools to be non-sectarian and unaffiliated with any kind of religious group. This is SRN News. October is Breast Cancer Awareness Month.
9: The International Health Campaign was started in 1985 to promote mammography as a way to fight the deadly disease. The World Health Organization says in 2024, over 2 million women worldwide were diagnosed with breast cancer, and over 690,000 died from the disease. Breast cancer can affect women at any age after puberty and can appear in women with no specific risk factors. Many communities around the U.S. will be offering free mammogram screening events and mobile clinics for Breast Cancer Awareness Month. John Scott reporting.
3: Cleanup efforts and street closures are continuing after a 19-car BNSF train derailment Wednesday morning near downtown Minot, North Dakota. Officials say Amtrak passenger service was disrupted by that track closure. More details at SRNNews.com. From Washington, I'm Keith Peters.
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0: 53 minutes left in our fall share-a-thon here at Rejoice Radio, and we need $904. This has just been an absolutely amazing share-a-thon. I mean, we're not there yet, but we are pretty close, Rochelle. Yep. When our goal was started out as $275,000. I want to thank Brian in Theodore, Alabama, $35 donation. Jacqueline in Arizona, $10 donation. TG in Alabama, $20 donation. And James, also in Mobile, Alabama, a $15 donation.
1: We've also got Jean from Minnesota, Bob and Donna from Kalamazoo, Michigan, Charles and Evelyn from Alabama, and Doris from Texas. 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And then we've got Mary from Florida and Art from Colorado. They're donating $10. All of this is going towards that ultimate goal of $275,000. And like Mike said, we are inching ever so closely to that goal, but we're not quite there yet. So give us a call right now. 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

0: 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Call us right now to be a part of our fall share-a-thon here at Rejoice Radio. We've got about 45 minutes, just over 45 minutes, to wrap up this share-a-thon kickoff here this fall, and we need your help to reach that goal of $275,000. 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
1: Rochelle, I wonder who it will be, Lord willing, that will put us over the top. 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

I Know What Jesus Can Do. That was the song we were just listening to, and we're seeing it play out right here. 800-726-1191. Right here is Rejoice Radio, and it is the closing minutes, 43 minutes, if you will, of our three-day Share-a-thon. Our goal, $275,000. We are just $234 away from that. I want to read from Sarah here in Idaho. A gift totaling $102 says, in memory of my friend Clarence, who listened and loved Rejoice, as do I, says Sarah, and is now with our Lord. And we also have John in Florida, a $100 donation, and also Daniel in Pensacola, a $100 donation as well. You could be the listener that puts us over the top. 800-726-1191.

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Give us a call to be a part of our fall charathon here. We are getting so very close. We have $182 left to go to reach that goal of $275,000. Perhaps you could be the one to get us there. In the meantime, you're going to be joining Kimberly from Idaho, a $200 donation, Abby from Florida, a $25 donation, $50 from a listener in Texas, and then we've got Scotty from Florida donating $500. They say, God bless this amazing Rejoice Radio. I love all the songs and the programs that are played throughout the day. Listening keeps me walking closer with my Savior, Lord Jesus. And we're so thankful because that is the ultimate goal. We're here to encourage and to serve you, our listeners. Call us at 1-800-726-1191 right now.

Christ to cleanse and set him free. But today he made his way down to the altar. He knelt down a sinner.

0: Rejoice Radio, I am just so pleased to announce that by God's mercy and grace, our goal has been met. And thank you to all of our listeners. We are still 32 minutes away from the quote-unquote official end of our fall share-a-thon. The Lord knows what expenses we would have. And I still, Rochelle and John, hear the phones lighting up behind us. We have so many wonderful volunteers that have been with us. I want to read something from Rebecca in Rome, Georgia. A $103 donation says, I love Rejoice Radio. I especially love the radio drama Unshackled, Lamplighter Theater, Adventures in Odyssey. And John, I want to read this because it gives a shout out to Tammy here in the studio with us. It says, I truly appreciate Tammy being so patient with me asking what a song was and who sung it. And she's great. And you're right. She absolutely is great. Rochelle, do you have some to read?
1: I do. I've got Nancy from Mobile, Alabama. She's donating $50. Royal from Idaho is donating $100. And then I've got Kathy from Washington. She's donating $100 as well. She says she listens to the station all the time. It's her favorite, listens to it, probably has been listening to it for probably about 10 years now. And so she just says, thank you, Rejoice Radio. If you haven't had a chance to call in to be a part of our fall share-a-thon, like Mike said, we're going to be here for another 30 minutes. Give us a call right now at 1-800-726-1191.

0: 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It's our fall share-a-thon. We're wrapping up in about 20 minutes for this kickoff, but we want you to call right now to be a part of this share-a-thon. Again, that number is 1-800-726-1191. We've heard from Donald in Florida. He is pledging $50. We've got Stephanie in Alabama, $300. Rosemary in New Mexico, a monthly donation totaling $200. We've got Judith in Alabama, a monthly donation totaling $240. 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He says they listen mostly on the internet, and they also listen at times at the Medford, from the Medford station, because it reaches them over there. So thank you to these as well. And Mike, how are we doing?
1: Well, we had a goal of $275,000, and we currently sit at $276,001. 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

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If the Lord has laid an amount on your heart to continue to support us in this fall share-a-thon, if you're just now tuning in with us with 12 minutes to go in our fall share-a-thon, I can say that by God's grace, we have met the goal. We are now $1,159 over. And I don't want our listeners thinking that this is going to John's 401k. This is going into unforeseen expenses for us to be incredibly wise and good stewards with the gift and the blessings that God has given us. 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

0: As we close these 3 days, thank you so much for listening, praying, and giving. 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We are grateful that He works through His people to provide for this ministry. If you haven't called in yet, we do have just like a minute left. You can call us at 1-800-726-1191. But right now, we're going to go ahead and have Mike close us out in a word of prayer.
1: Let's pray. Dear God, thank you. Thank you for your provisions. Thank you for working through our listeners and for you being a blessing to so many of our listeners. Thank you for allowing me to consistently see you answer not only prayer requests in my personal life, but also in this ministry. God, please have your hand of blessing on every person who was able to give, to every listener who so faithfully prays for this ministry. And Lord, we ask that you give us wisdom to use the financial gift you have provided, that we be wise stewards and use the money to spread your word. I pray that Rejoice Radio will always be a beacon to point others to Christ. Thank you most of all for your Son and the salvation He offers to us all. It is in the name of Jesus Christ that we pray. Amen.
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3: With SR News, I'm Keith Peters in Washington. Fly Dubai has temporarily halted all flights to and from Israel. Blake Sifton reports the airline made the announcement after a pilot was stabbed in the cockpit of a Tel Aviv-bound plane, allegedly by a co-pilot accused of trying to crash the Boeing 737.
4: We also heard from a spokesperson for the Prime Minister's office. They said that Israel will ramp up, in their words, security both on Israeli carriers as well as on non-Israeli airlines, and that they will increase checks on the pilots who fly planes to Israel.
3: The injured captain was able to let passengers into the cockpit, who subdued the attacker and helped him land the plane. In the pilot's native India, Prime Minister Narendra Modi called him a hero. The suspension of flights will remain in place while the investigation into the incident continues. A U.S. federal judge has ruled Roger Rogoff will remain the U.S. attorney for Western Washington despite President Trump's objections. Brad Ford reports.
5: The U.S. attorney general had 120 days to appoint an interim U.S. attorney. When that didn't happen, federal judges can appoint one. They appointed Roger Rogoff, but Trump fired him within minutes. Trump tried to nominate Pete Serrano for the job, but the judge ruled he was not confirmed by the Senate. Rogoff says he'll remain the U.S. attorney until a person nominated by the president is confirmed. I'm Brad Ford.
3: The NTSB is out with a preliminary report on the Amazon cargo jet that crashed while landing at Miami International Airport, killing 5 people in a cargo van. Investigators say the plane was flying too high and too fast as it crossed the runway threshold. The NTSB says the crash investigation remains ongoing. On Wall Street, the Dow by 20 points today. This is SRN News.
6: Foundations of Freedom, a look at America's founding principles and the leaders who shaped our nation.
7: Ronald Reagan understood that freedom sometimes requires more than quiet diplomacy. It requires moral clarity. On June 12, 1987, standing before the Brandenburg Gate in a divided Berlin, Reagan issued a direct challenge to Soviet leader Mikhail Gorbachev. Mr. Gorbachev, tear down this wall. The Berlin Wall was more than concrete and barbed wire. It represented a system that restricted movement, divided families, and denied millions the freedoms Americans often take for granted. Reagan refused to treat that division as permanent. He understood that free nations must be willing to identify the difference between liberty and oppression and have the courage to say so. 2 years later, the Berlin Wall fell. Freedom survives when people refuse to accept tyranny as inevitable. So when freedom is challenged today, will we have the courage to defend it with the same moral clarity?
3: There are new guidelines to help diagnose a condition that's quite common among teenage girls and young women.
8: It's iron deficiency. Studies show about 40% of teen girls and young women have low levels of iron, which, among other things, can lead to extreme fatigue. The American Society of Hematology is offering guidelines for the first time to standardize identification of the condition. Health experts hope this will convince more people to seek treatment. Rich Thomason reporting.
3: Oregon Governor Tina Kotek is joining four other governors in asking the federal government to delay new Medicaid requirements. They're set to take effect January 1st. The letter states a delay would allow them to explain the changes in a way that would minimize the impact on people who are eligible to receive benefits. More details at srnnews.com. From Washington, I'm Keith Peters reporting.
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2: We live in an incredible age. Technologically, the world is exploding into an electronic network of knowledge and entertainment. Why, today, a father can come home from work, sit down at his home computer, and with the flick of a few well-chosen keys, he is transported into another world. He can, on command, call for and receive the latest news, the stock market report, or the latest weather. By giving still another command, he can dial into an electronic encyclopedia that will furnish him on request any bit of technical, practical, or historical information he requests. He can call up his word processor and write a letter or design a form for his business, while still another whirring disk drive busily yet automatically will correct his spelling. He can flick a switch and tell to the penny where every dollar he spent in the last year has gone. He is an electronic general, for at his command lies an army of megabytes waiting to do his bidding. Meanwhile, a few feet away in the next room, his children are busily occupied shooting down enemy spacecraft that fly with precision across a screen of his new electronically tuned giant-sized television set, as still another miracle machine computes their score, controls their flights, and tries with incredible success to outsmart these mesmerized marvels, amidst an accompaniment of beeps and blips and bongs. Mother, meanwhile, is in the kitchen preparing dynamic delicacies to slide into her miraculous microwave, which at least pretends to do in seconds what Grandma did in days. We do indeed live in an incredible age. But beneath the surface of this challenging electronic home, there lurks a disturbing cancer that eats away internally at the very fiber that holds together the family. That debilitating disease called disrespect. Dad falls into his easy chair and asks daughter if she would bring him a coat. "Get it yourself, Pop," she responds. "I'm late to meet Bobby." Son Billy wanders in and demands the keys to the car so he can make it on time to a movie you told him not to see. And Mom is frustrated in her attempts to motivate the family to cooperate in the titanic task of housekeeping. Seems Jane is 16 now and still doesn't know how to hold him up. And Dad, who has the power of a president behind this electronic command ship of his and who leads an entire corporation in its activities by day, finds he has no control whatever over this mini-flock that lives in his house by night. And in one generation, a people who have sent men to the moon and dwarfed a universe through communication have lost, for the most part, the cement that holds it all together. The bond of respect from one generation to another. Paul said it would happen. He wrote to Timothy that in the last days there would be some terrible times. People would become more self-centered than they ever were before. Money and things would become their dominant drive, and young people would be characterized as abusive, disobedient, disrespectful, and ungrateful. In other words, the key characteristic of the latter days would be the absence of respect, especially among young people. And especially in the home. Little more than a generation ago, children stood up when an adult walked into the room. Some of you remember that. They addressed those who were older as sir or ma'am, and responded to parents' or teachers' instructions at least with outward obedience, if not always inward integrity. But today, teachers are often fearful of their lives for just entering the classroom. And "Hey, you" has become the epitome of respect in some schools and in some homes. And the words submit and discipline and obey have become words used to frame children's liberation legislation rather than the commonly accepted principles on which society maintains order and respect. The family unit finds its walls tumbling down as Dad leaves Mom, Mom leaves home, and the kids can't wait to do the same. But the Christian community obviously is faring much better. And there's a reason. The reason is that Jesus Christ is the only carpenter who can build a home. He's a home builder. Satan builds houses, not homes, and he builds them on the sand, Jesus said, and they are designed to crumble when life storms come. But God is a home builder. He builds homes, and he builds them on concrete slabs known as the Word of God. The rain still come, Jesus said, the winds still blow, but the house, which is now a home, is designed to stand because it's built on a rock. But at least one of those foundation stones in the Christian home is showing some signs of unnecessary erosion. The salt water of the world has been blowing against it, and there are signs it is starting to weaken. It's that foundation stone of respect. The foundation stone of respect is being eroded by the principle of disrespect. The respect of a daughter for her mother. The respect of a son for his dad. The respect of a preschooler for his parents' choices. The respect of a third grader for her parents' wisdom. The respect of a sixth grader for his parents' moral values. The respect of a 10th grader for her parents' wisdom in the decisions of life. The respect of a college student for his parents' experience. Respect. It is the hidden ingredient in God's recipe for communicating life from one generation to the next. Without that ingredient, bitterness creeps into the recipe and it loses its flavor. Why, today a TV drama called Father Knows Best would be laughed out of existence just for the title. We live in a generation that isn't even sure Father knows anything. The character of this age is disrespect. And the crisis of this age is the reality that much of the world is looking to the church for the answer. The world is looking into your living room and mine to see if there's any real difference in the attitude of those children and ours. And unfortunately, in many cases, there's not. Jesus said we were to become lights in a world of darkness, beacons in a world searching for some values, some absolutes. In other words, the worse things get in the world, the brighter those lights are supposed to shine. And in the same way, the world is looking to Christian parents to see if the old principles still work. And of course they do. And they're looking at Christian sons and daughters of all ages to be decidedly different as well, to be lights in a world of darkness, to honor, to respect, and to obey their parents, whether by the world standards they deserve respect or not. So the character of this age is rebellion and disrespect. And the crisis of this age is that the world is looking to us as their last hope. And the call of this age is for Christian sons and daughters to return immediately to the standards of respect demanded in the Word of God. In order to do that, they must come to understand the miracle of God's higher ways. Isaiah said they are so much higher than ours that they are as high as the heavens are above the earth. That's the purpose of today's study of responsible Christians from the book of Proverbs. This morning we turn to take a God's eye view of what it means to be responsible sons and daughters. It's a difficult lesson to teach because while this subject is particularly applicable to young people, still most of the principles never stop applying. We will, in a true sense, always be sons and daughters. So if you're a parent or even a grandparent here this morning, please bear with us. The principles still apply. Now, if we're to be responsible sons and daughters, the first of God's ways that we need to remember is the way of His authority. The basic biblical principles that rest on such foundation stones as Romans 12, Romans 13, 1 Peter 2. Number one, all authority originates with God, Romans chapter 13, verse 1. Number two, to resist God-ordained authority is in effect to resist God, Romans 13, 2. Number three, not all authority is just, 1 Peter 2, 18. Number four, to submit to unjust authority is to honor and please God, 1 Peter 2:19 through 21, and 5, finally, the responsibility for justice and revenge does not belong to us, but to God, Romans 12:14 through 21. Now, what that means in the home is this: God in eternity past selected parents for each of us. He designed them to meet specific needs that only He knew we would have. Not all of them would be loving. Not all of them would be fair. Not all of them would be just. Not all of them would be sensitive. Not all of them would be kind. God knew that. And nonetheless, He ordained them to be our parents as He knit us together in our mother's womb, Psalm 139. The issue is that He has planned for all these things to work together for our good, and God has promised to be responsible for us if we agree to be responsible as children to obey and as adults to honor those particular parents He gave us. To honor them is to honor God. Now, young people, let me remind you that the issue is not the person. The issue is the position. To you, the person may not seem worthy of your respect. Your parents may have offended you. Your parents may even have abandoned you. But God ordained them to hold the position of parenthood, and that position brings to whoever holds it the right of respect. It's a double honor for the person who has earned that respect. But you owe that respect to the person regardless because of the position. The president, the governor,

God's goal is dependence, Satan's goal is independence, and the conflict in the spirit world for control of our lives is being waged over this very issue. So our task is not to judge our parents, but to obey, submit, and when older, never cease to honor them for the office they hold. It is primary to God's plan. It's one of His higher ways. Secondly, God's ways are higher where they deal with sonship. Throughout the scripture, God uses the father-son relationship to portray the relationship that exists between Himself and His Son, Jesus Christ. And then by adoption, the relationship that exists between us, His chosen adopted children, and Himself. In Hebrews 12, for instance, He tells us that He disciplines us just as an earthly father disciplines His children, and reminds us that any earthly father worth his salt disciplines his children. In Matthew chapter 7, He likens the Heavenly Father's desire to give us good things to the way an earthly father meets his children's needs. So God's primary portrait of His special relationship with us is to be that mystical relationship that exists between a parent and a child. He has demanded for that reason certain things of Christian sons and daughters, things the world is not obligated to do, things the world cannot really understand, because they are His higher ways. In Colossians chapter 3, verse 20, Paul wrote to those who were still under their parents' authority in the home these words, "Children, obey your parents in everything." In everything? In everything. Why? Because your parents are infallible? No. The verse goes on, "For this pleases the Lord." Why does this please the Lord? Because there's a drama being enacted in your home that demonstrates to a world that God is your father and you're playing the starring role. And every time you obey your earthly father or mother, you are depicting the glory of honoring your heavenly father. That's why it's important. It is a drama and you're the star. In Ephesians 6:1, we read, "Children, obey your parents in the Lord, for this is right." You can't do it in yourself, but in the Lord you can, in the Lord you must. Why? Because it's right. It's the higher way of the righteous one. And the verse goes on, "Honor your father and mother." This is the first commandment with promise. Honor is the fabric of which real obedience is woven. To obey without honoring is outwardly to salute and inwardly to sneer. And though the day will come when you are freed from that obedience, being released by God into another relationship, the honoring goes on and on and on. It never stops. It reveals itself then not in obedience, but in unswerving respect. And that's where the rest of us come in, my friends, this morning. Leviticus 19:3 says this, "Each of you must respect his mother and father, for I am the Lord your God." Now, that's reason enough. There are no conditions to that commandment. It does not say they're respectable. It says they hold an office that commands respect. Their respectability is between them and God. Authority, sonship, the two pillars on which our respect must rest. Two of the higher ways of our wonderful God. Now, we've looked at the principles then that govern our relationship. Now it's time to look at the precepts that govern our behavior. Some of the principles from Proverbs on becoming responsible sons and daughters. I want to first ask you to remember that responsibility is our response to God's ability. The response is up to us, the ability is up to God. Now, before we go on, I must explain that the way I've chosen to do this morning is to ask you questions, and then answering those questions through the Word of God. The questions were not written only for children, or not even for young people. Many of them apply to all of us, even if your parents are deceased, because the basic attitude that exists in your heart today towards them is communicated to the world about you and says how you feel about God your Father. If you're a young person, you simply have more years in which to play out the drama faithfully that God has called you to do. But the basic message is for all of us. Question number one, do you realize that much of the joy or happiness of your parents has been or is dependent on you? You say,

0: Where do you get that? Proverbs 10:1, a wise son makes a glad father. A foolish son, heaviness to his mother. I don't know how many parents here could jump up and down and shout amen, particularly parents of teenagers. Proverbs 15:20, a wise son brings joy to his father, but a foolish son despises his mother. You say, well, my parents never acted like they even cared. My friend, that's not the issue. The scripture is God's final authority, and it says there is a formula at work in the home, and it goes like this. Wise children, those who live God's way, bring joy and happiness to their parents. Foolish children, those who live according to the ways of the world, bring grief and heaviness to their parents, and thus to God. You say, well, my parents didn't bring me anything but grief. Well, I doubt that. But even if that's true, the issue is that the day you became a Christian, God took care of all that. Listen, when you accepted Christ into your life, He gave you a new, perfect Father in that moment. And He asked you to allow Him supernaturally to demonstrate how to love that Father by honoring the earthly father and mother He had given you. He told you He took care of all they did to wrong you at Calvary. He designed a master plan to work it together for your good. And then He told you to bury the past and begin to think more highly of others than you do yourself. He said, even if you get slapped on the right cheek, turn the other. If you're misused or abused, you respond with love, and He would be responsible for the outcome. What your parents did is no longer an issue if you're a Christian. The issue is, what can you do to make them happy? That's now the issue. You say, well, my parents never understood me. Maybe. But God does. He made you. He understands you, and He has decided to take everything those parents ever said or did and weave it together into a life message and a ministry for you. Without those experiences, you would not be you. Question number two, have you brought disgrace to your family name by how you've behaved in the past? You say, where'd you get that? Well, the book of Proverbs has woven that pattern throughout. Proverbs 27:11, be wise, my son, and bring joy to my heart. I can answer then anyone who treats me with contempt. Proverbs 11:29, who brings trouble on his family will inherit the wind. The issue here is that just as your behavior as a Christian takes on a whole new framework, because now you bear the name of Jesus, and whatever you do either brings honor or reproach to that name, so it is with the earthly name you bear, the name of your parents. Whatever you do that brings reproach to their name dishonors them and dishonors God. Now, you can't relive the past, and don't try, and you're not supposed to carry a mantle of guilt out of here this morning. God forbid. But what you can do is go back and seek their forgiveness if they're still alive for any reproach you brought to their name because of how you behaved or how you're behaving. Again, you say, but they brought reproach to me. They were dishonest, or my parents were slothful, or they destroyed the home I lived in through divorce. My friend, that's not your problem. You bear their name. They don't bear yours. And you are accountable to honor that name regardless of what they have done. That's part of being responsible sons and daughters. Question number three, how have you responded to parental correction or counsel? Proverbs 13:1, a wise son heeds his father's instruction, but a mocker does not listen to rebuke. So the child who resents and resists correction is on dangerous ground scripturally. It does not have to do with his parents' wisdom. That's God's business. It has to do with the child's response to God's right to correct him through those parents he's chosen. And the scripture goes on and says, how you respond to your parents' rebuke will tell whether or not you are a wise man or a mocker. And God expects you to honor your parents' counsel, too. Listen, Proverbs 1:8, listen, my son, to your father's instruction, and do not forsake your mother's teaching. There'll be a garland to grace your head and a chain to adorn your neck. Proverbs 6:20, my son, keep your father's commands and do not forsake your mother's teaching. Bind them upon your heart forever. Fasten them around your neck. So responsible sons and daughters honor their parents by yielding to their correction and respecting their counsel. Now I realize that when you marry, You leave your father and mother, and you cleave to your husband or wife, and you become one. You leave their home, you leave their authority, you leave their realm of discipline. But they don't suddenly lose it all. God still uses them to touch your life with a divine channel of experience and love. How many wrong choices we could have avoided, even as adults, if we would have listened to the wise counsel of our parents. Even if they're not Christians, their hearts are in God's hands. He can turn them whithersoever He chooses. So listen to, take heed to, pay attention to your parents' counsel, the Scripture says, all the days of your life. Bind them around your heart. Don't forsake them. Fasten them around your neck. Question number 4. Have you ever cursed or railed at your parents, either to their face or behind their back? You say, why bring that up? Well, because God does. Proverbs 20:20, if a man curses his father or mother, his lamp will be snuffed out in pitch darkness. Proverbs 30:11 adds, there are those who curse their fathers and do not bless their mothers. They're pure in their own eyes and are not yet cleansed of their filth. Again, the picture is the reason for the principle. The man or woman who curses his parents has adopted a role model of a Christian blaspheming God and then lifted himself up as a model of spirituality. God says, no. That's why the pastor or the Christian leader who still nurses a grudge against his family will find his ministry diminished by his hypocrisy. If you've cursed your father or mother and never sought their forgiveness, you have a choice to make. Even if they've passed on, you have a choice to make. You can see the gravity of the sin, you can confess it to God, or you can strut around as though you were pure, the verse says, and hold in your hands the stain of disrespect. Question number 5. Have you mocked your parents or made fun of them? Proverbs 30, verse 17 says this, the eye that mocks a father, that scorns obedience to a mother, will be pecked out by the ravens of the valley and eaten by vultures. That doesn't sound good, does it? What it's saying is that your spiritual vision will be gone and ultimately your spiritual discernment will disappear unless you deal with a disrespectful spirit. May I remind you that your parents are not to be the butt of your jokes. They're not to be the subject of your mocking. They're not to be the objects of your scorn. God takes it seriously. It is a portrayal of what it's like to mock your Heavenly Father. If you've done that, you need to ask God's forgiveness, ask your parents' forgiveness if they're still alive. The older generation that mocks or makes fun or makes light of grandma or grandpa, instead of honoring their age and their office, sets the stage for a younger generation of mockers. God help us all to regain an attitude of respect. Question number 6. This one's just for young people. Are your friendships acceptable to your parents? Proverbs 29:3. A man who loves wisdom brings joy to his father, but a companion of irreputable friends is a squanderer. Proverbs 28:7. Young men who are wise obey the law. A son who's a member of a lawless gang is a shame to his father. I believe God has endowed parents, even unbelieving parents, with a supernatural sensing device that interprets the character of their children's friends. So if Mama says, don't date that boy, I'd pay attention. She sees something you don't. If Daddy says, I think you should stay away from those guys, I'd pay attention. Because God has set off an alarm bell in that daddy's spirit that those friendships are not good. And bad friendships equal bad character, the Bible says. Question number 7, back to the whole group. Have you ever stolen or taken from your parents what was not rightfully yours? Well, everybody does that, you say. No, not everybody. Proverbs 28:24, he who robs his father or mother and says, what's wrong with that? Is a partner to destroyers. The issue is that sonship does not constitute ownership of the parents' possessions, only of those possessions deeded by the parents to the sons. The right to deed them rests with the parent. The child is to be grateful for whatever he receives, for whatever a sovereign God gives him through the parents. The son or daughter who demands riches because his parents are rich is a presumptuous fool. As an example, God has given to us in the spiritual realm all the treasures of heaven. He has made us heirs of God and joint heirs with Christ, but the decision to do that was His, not ours. And how and when He gives His gifts are totally, the Scripture says, of His sovereign choosing, and that's what's being depicted in the principle. The child or the young person or even the adult presumptuously taking what belongs to his parents and saying, "What's wrong with that?" is begging for divine discipline by defying the Word of God. If you have unrightfully taken from your parents, I don't care what it is, ask God's forgiveness and ask their forgiveness if it's still possible. And if need be, offer to make restitution for presumptuously taking what was not yours and for robbing God in the process of having a chance to give you what He knew you needed, which might have been poverty. And finally, question number 8, do you appreciate the fine qualities in your parents' lives, or do you continually blame them for the weaknesses in yours? Proverbs 20, verse 7, it is a wonderful heritage to have an honest father. But let me ask you, when was the last time you made a list of the qualities in your parents' lives that were a blessing to you? When was the last time you said thank you, if they're alive? When was the last time you told God thank you? Just as you and I grow out of self-centeredness by studying the character of God and praising Him for who He is, we grow out of bitterness by studying the positive qualities of our parents and praising God for choosing them and using them, even for using their weaknesses, even for using their mistakes to develop strengths in us. What a precious, sovereign God we have. You see what the Scriptures are saying? The Scriptures are saying that responsible sons and daughters understand that much of their parents' happiness depends on them. That responsible sons and daughters will do anything to avoid bringing disgrace to the family name. That responsible sons and daughters will heed their parents' correction and honor their parents' counsel. That responsible sons and daughters will never curse their parents nor curse God for giving them those parents. That responsible sons and daughters will never mock or make fun of their parents or their grandparents. To do so is to mock the God who gave them to them. That responsible sons and daughters will be sensitive to their parents' counsel where friendships are concerned. That responsible sons and daughters will never take presumptuously what belongs to their parents, but rather will be grateful for whatever is given them. And that responsible sons and daughters will study their parents' strength to create a spirit of praise and thanksgiving to a sovereign God who designed those parents just for them. Because responsible sons and daughters know that God's ways are higher than ours, as much higher as the heaven is than the earth. His ways of authority are higher. His ways of sonship are higher. Responsible sons and daughters know these things and do these things now more than ever because the character of this age is disrespect. And because the crisis of this age is that the world is looking for hope, and the last hope is the church. And because the call of this age is for you and for me as Christian sons and daughters to stand on the principles of the Word of God, no matter what it costs. Some of us have some wrongs to make right. Some of us have some praying to do. Some of us have some confessing to do. Some of us have some thinking to do. Some of us have some thanking to do. Some of you who are young people here need to reassess your concepts of parenthood and accept forever the precepts of God as yours. You may want to memorize Ecclesiastes 12:1. It says this, "Remember your Creator in the days of your youth, before the days of trouble come." One way you do that is by honoring, deferring to, and respecting the parents He's given you. You need to speak to them with respect. You need to respond to them with respect. And you need to obey them with respect, the way sensible sons and daughters do, the way responsible sons and daughters do. And some of us who are adults need to retrace our steps, and instead of blaming mom and dad for all those wrong choices, humble ourselves and ask, how did I injure them? How did I fail to minister to them? How did I bring them unhappiness? And if they are still alive, what can I do to bring joy in their lives in the years that remain? Now, we're not here to assume more guilt this morning. We're here to be set free from guilt. We give God the guilt. We can't change the past, but we can begin right now to let the mind of Christ control us. We can make a choice to assume God's mind as sons and daughters of the King. We can assume that whether we live in the home or out of the home, whether our parents are living or not, we will choose to maintain an attitude of respect and honor at the very mention of their name from this day forward. Life, you see, is a choice. And you and I have a choice to make this morning if we are to become responsible sons and daughters. Responsible sons and daughters. Oh, what a charge we possess. The charge to honor our parents, thus freeing God to bless. The charge to never curse them, nor mock them, nor take what is theirs. The charge to never disgrace them, taking lightly their love or their prayers. Responsible sons and daughters, may that be the path we take. For the choice to become responsible is a choice that is ours to make.
1: 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And the zip is 78278. Well, thank you for listening. We pray God's richest blessing may be yours as He continues to live His life in you.
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1: With SRN News, I'm John Scott. President Trump urging supporters to come out to vote in November, speaking at a campaign rally in Durant, Oklahoma tonight. The president said the last time the radical left was in power, they gave the U.S. the worst inflation in the nation's history.
2: Since I took office, we've created more than 1 million private sector jobs, and more Americans are working today in our country than at any time by far in history.
1: His stop in Oklahoma, part of a broader tour touting the economy ahead of the midterms. Earlier Thursday, the president visited Denton, Texas, where he toured the Peterbilt Motors facility. And on Friday, he'll be in Mobile, Alabama, to celebrate the groundbreaking of Mobile's new $4 billion bridge. Israel's prime minister revealing new details about how the hero passengers took down the terrorist on board the Fly Dubai flight.
3: In a stunning revelation, Israeli Prime Minister Benjamin Netanyahu telling Fox News that the hero Israeli passenger, who was a plumber, and the other passengers who ran to help, grabbed the cord from the earphones in the cockpit and used it to tie up the hands of the terrorist co-pilot who was looking to crash the plane. After the Omani national was neutralized on the floor, he was shouting, "Kill me, kill me," and appeared to be on a radical jihadist suicide mission.
1: That's correspondent Laura Winters. Attorneys for Tennessee death row inmate Krista Pike, who survived the state's attempt to execute her by lethal injection Wednesday night, are calling for her sentence to be commuted after she endured what they said was cruel, torturous, and predictable botched execution. At last report, Pike in critical condition. Pike's execution is currently on hold after Tennessee Governor Bill Lee called off the remaining executions scheduled in the state for the rest of the year. Pike was set to become the first woman executed in Tennessee in the last 200 years. This is SRN News. A new report on family from a British organization.
4: The Center for Social Justice says marriage is good for kids. It has released a study indicating that family stability is greatly enhanced when moms and dads marry, because those who do are a lot less likely to split up than those who just live together. The CSJ points out that when parents break up, their children suffer in a number of ways, emotionally, financially, and physically. Marriage seems to be a pretty good antidote. Michael Harrington reporting.
1: Anti-Semitism is on the rise in Spain. The country's Jewish umbrella organization reports that anti-Semitic incidents increased by about 15% last year. The Federation of Jewish Communities of Spain says 221 incidents were reported in 2025 in a country that's home to some 70,000 Jews. In fact, anti-Semitism is up all around the world, and some of the worst attacks have taken place in Western Europe. This is SRN News. A lawsuit over a memorial plaque to the police who helped defend the U.S. Capitol on January 6, 2021, is not moving forward. Matt Mortensen has more in this update.
5: A federal judge dismissed former Capitol Police Officer Harry Dunn and D.C. Metro Officer Daniel Hodges' suit on Wednesday, ruling they had no standing on the basis of psychic injuries. The pair sued to have their names placed on the plaque rather than a blanket acknowledgement of the law enforcement agencies who responded to quell the unrest. I'm Matt Mattinson.
1: In high-tech news, a company out of California unveiling a new semi-humanoid robot designed to complete workplace tasks on its own. Dyna Robotics says its robot is built to perform full workflows on its own, including loading washers, folding towels, chopping vegetables, and more. It said the technology is already being used in some restaurants and hotels. More details at srnnews.com.
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6: It is of the Lord's mercies that we are not consumed, because his compassions fail not. They are new every morning. Great is thy faithfulness.
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0: when you're tired of doing life alone, come back here. 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
1: How do you do? Bloom where you're planted, we're told, yet most of us long for a different garden, less pruning, more sunshine, whatever. And then we blame the soil or the gardener, anything, when we don't bear fruit. The young lad in this story bloomed where he was planted. In spite of adverse conditions, he bore more fruit in a few years than most people do in a lifetime. And all because his heart and mind and life were unshackled.
2: How old is your son now?
3: Not quite 14 months, Doctor.
4: Except for a few colds, he's always been a healthy baby.
3: He started to get sick right after his first birthday.
2: Well, describe what happened.
4: He lost his appetite. He couldn't keep down anything except for cheese and Cheerios.
3: We brought him in 2 weeks ago when his breathing got labored. They said he was having an asthma attack. He was better for a while, but then he got sick again.
2: What was his activity level before he got sick?
4: Well, he's not hyperactive at all. He never crawled, but he walked at 10 months.
2: His upper body seems very weak to me. He may have muscular dystrophy.
4: Muscular
3: what?
4: Dystrophy?
2: I can't be sure until we do more tests and have a neurologist look at him. Is there any history of that in your family?
3: My cousin died of muscular dystrophy a few years ago. Danny can't have that. He just can't.
1: Shining light into the darkness, this is Unshackled. Dramatic true life stories produced in Chicago by Pacific Garden Mission. They stand at a crossroads, the homeless, trying to decide if they should enter this rescue mission. It's been there for years in Chicago, long as they can remember. But the friendly man in the doorway wins out, and they enter the old lighthouse, Pacific Garden Mission. And there's no charge, they learn, for the big meal in the dining room, the fresh clothing, the clean bunk at night. There's even a medical and dental clinic if needed, and all free, thanks to the generosity of people who care. The counselor tells them about the one who can change their lives forever, who will take them out of the darkness and give them a new heart. Seems too good to be true, but it is. And they stand at the crossroads again, and those who believe cross over into new life. And now for broadcast around the earth, here's program number 2559 in the series Unshackled, the program that makes you face yourself and think.
4: I called your aunt, Jim. She said muscular dystrophy is carried on the mother's side, and there's none in my family, so it can't be that.
3: What could be wrong with him?
4: I don't know, but the whole church is praying for him.
3: Here comes the cardiologist. Maybe he has some answers.
2: Mr. and Mrs. Radke, the tests show that your son has cardiomyopathy, an enlarged heart with congestive heart failure. This is a very serious and life-threatening condition.
4: Oh, dear Lord, I can't believe it.
2: Daniel will need medication, and he'll have to be monitored very closely.
3: What about surgery?
2: The only surgery we can do, if it becomes serious enough, is a heart transplant.
4: God can heal him. God can heal our Daniel.
2: Well, in the meantime, I'll begin treating him with heart medication.
1: He was the first child of the couple in this story. The long-awaited, much-prayed-for son in whom many dreams and hopes were already invested. What his life might have been and what it actually was are what this story is all about. It's the remarkable and true story of Daniel Radke right now on Unshackled.
4: Jim and I had been married 4 years when Daniel was born, December 8th, 1982. We thanked God for him right in the delivery room and, like Hannah in the Old Testament, dedicated our son to the Lord. What a joy our baby was. And then came the crisis in his health. Day after day we prayed as the doctors tried to stabilize his condition. One day we went to the hospital cafeteria to get a break from it all. He was just starting to get stronger. Ugh. Now he can't even keep liquid down.
3: But it's just the flu, Julie. He'll be okay now that they know what to do.
4: I suppose we'll always have to consider things like that. Keeping him safe from germs and things?
3: Well, we don't want to put added stress on his heart, but I think that we should let him have as normal a life as possible. I mean, we don't know what God will do.
4: I believe God will heal him, Jim.
3: But he has purposes we'll never know this side of heaven.
4: He knows how much we wanted Daniel and dedicated him to God.
3: Julie, our faith is going to be tested. We must trust God with Danny. That's what our dedication really meant.
4: You're right.
3: Coming here from work, I was pretty tired and almost had an accident. I turned on the radio and heard a song that brought tears to my eyes. You know the one, Through It All.
4: Sure, I've learned to trust in Jesus. I've learned to trust in God.
3: What got me were the lines, if I'd never had a problem, I wouldn't know that he could solve them.
4: Jim, I'm so glad the Lord protected you, honey. Now we better get back upstairs.
3: Let's pray first, Julie.
4: Yes.
3: And rededicate ourselves, as well as Danny, to God. No matter what happens, God is sovereign. When Danny came home after 15 days, we continued to pray for his healing. He grew normally, learned to talk, and was an outgoing, friendly child. At 22 months, he lost the tip of a finger to a tiny fan motor, but he recovered beautifully. We always took him to church with us, and at 3, he began to sing hymns, sometimes in his own words. The doctor checked him every 6 months.
2: He's doing fine.
4: He's in the children's club at church.
2: Good. Just be sure he doesn't get involved in strenuous activities.
4: Mostly they memorize scripture and play games. He sits on the sidelines when they play games, but he seems to have as much fun as the other kids.
2: He's a remarkable boy.
4: Doctor, do you think he can start kindergarten this year?
2: If he continues as well as he is now. Daniel, I'd like to try a new medicine, okay?
5: Is it gonna be yucky?
2: I hope not. I also need to draw some blood to run some tests, okay?
5: Okay.
2: It might hurt a little bit.
5: Oh, don't feel bad about hurting me, okay?
2: Okay, Daniel.
4: Even at a young age, Daniel was more concerned about others than about himself. His heart was enlarged in more ways than one. He dearly loved his younger sisters, who were born when he was ages 4 and 7. He always seemed to accept his illness as something that God allowed. He simply couldn't do things the other children did. In fact, he accepted his limitations better than we did. Jim, do something! Daniel's playing football with the others.
3: Oh, come on, I've been watching him out the window.
4: Well, look at him, all red-faced and panting. He can hardly breathe.
3: Oh, come on, he's having a good time, that's for sure.
4: He has a heart problem. It could kill him.
3: Oh, let him play, Julie. Come on, I'd rather have him go to be with the Lord playing than sitting in the house sad because he's weak.
4: Jim, he's not supposed to do strenuous activities, you know that.
3: Don't worry, honey, let him play. We have to entrust him to God.
4: I couldn't help worrying about Daniel. He seldom told people about his heart condition, and he was so friendly to everyone, I worried he'd be kidnapped. He would often sit on our front step and talk about God to people waiting at the bus stop in front of our house. He also talked about God to his doctors. He was going to Sunday school by then, and one day when we picked him up after class, he was so excited. So was his teacher.
5: Mommy, I asked Jesus into my heart this morning.
4: Oh, that's wonderful, Daniel.
5: Can I get a drink of water?
4: Sure. Come on, honey.
3: Debbie, he's only 5. Do you think he understood what he did?
6: Absolutely. It was so strange, Jim. I had a lesson all prepared, but I kept getting sidetracked, explaining the gospel. I've never seen him listen so intently. You could have heard a pin drop.
3: God prepared their hearts.
6: When I finished explaining, class time was up, and I was going to close with prayer. But Daniel said, wait, I want to ask Jesus into my heart. 3 other children chimed in and said, me too.
3: Wow, that's wonderful.
6: They all prayed and they were all smiles when we finished. I know they understood their decision.
3: Danny started school and did very well. As he moved through grades 1, 2, and 3, his love for the Lord grew with him. He would raise his hand at the Wednesday evening prayer service at church, asking for prayer for some friend or neighbor. His activity level decreased during that time, and he was less and less able to do things the other children did. But he was mature beyond his years. One beautiful winter day, his 4th grade teacher gave the class an extra recess.
6: Johnny, be careful with that sled!
5: Boy, that looks like fun.
6: Yes, it does. Oh, I'm sorry, Danny. I didn't stop to think that this isn't much of a treat for you. You can't go sledding.
5: Oh, don't feel bad for me, Mrs. Olson. I'm thankful I can be out here and watch.
6: You are quite a guy, Danny.
5: Mrs. Olson, what do you think heaven will be like?
6: Well, Danny, I think heaven will be the best of everything. God is perfect, so heaven will be perfect too.
5: Then I'll be able to go sledding in heaven.
6: You're probably right. God wouldn't hold back anything as fun as sledding.
5: I look forward to going to heaven, Mrs. Olson. I think God'll have a horse for me, too. I love horses.
6: I can tell by the cowboy boots you wear. I like your cowboy hat, too.
5: I have a collection of toy horses and cowboy music.
6: Why don't you bring them to class and make a presentation for the history class?
7: Daniel was so excited about that presentation. He loved school. But during the second half of fourth grade, he wasn't able to attend every day. It was becoming too strenuous for him, especially after he developed a respiratory infection that lingered. In May, the doctor hospitalized him for a day to stabilize him and try new medication. And in July, we took Daniel to the doctor for a heart catheterization.
2: Mr. and Mrs. Radke, the pressure in Daniel's lungs is much worse than I thought. I didn't even finish the procedure.
7: Oh, no wonder he's tired all the time.
3: Dr. Thomas, can you help him?
2: I want to try a different medication, but it'll probably have side effects.
7: He's so good about that. He cries, but he always cooperates.
2: You're planning a trip to Florida with the Make-A-Wish Foundation, aren't you?
3: Yes, in the fall. We're so thankful that you gave them our names.
2: I wouldn't wait until fall, Jim. I'm not sure how much longer Daniel will have the quality of life

0: Because the surgeon told him that you need more than a heart transplant, honey. Most likely, you need a lung transplant as well.
1: Well, it is pretty hard to breathe, Dad.
0: There's a problem with that too, son. The pressure in your lungs is so bad, he's afraid you wouldn't make it through the surgery of both transplants.
1: Oh, doesn't sound good, huh?
0: Well, if you make it through the surgery, there's no way of knowing if your body will accept the new organs.
1: But maybe I could serve the Lord better with a new heart and lungs.
2: I think the Lord is pleased with you no matter what, Daniel.
1: We'd better pray about this decision, huh?
0: Yes, Daniel, we'd better pray a lot about this.
3: In a moment, we'll learn about that decision. If this program brightens your day, you're not alone. Listen to the excerpts of letters from others around the world. This Army sergeant from Yuma, Arizona says, "I'm always awed by each program that I hear. I have had my life forever changed by this Jesus that you faithfully bear witness of." We appreciate each sentiment, like this one from Malawi, Central Africa. Unshackled is broadcast on African Bible College Radio in our country. The programs have made a big impact on my life, and I have come to treasure them. And this man in Riverside, California writes, "I just want to say thank God for the radio station that brings us Unshackled. It sure helped me build up my faith and walk closer to God."
1: I felt so much peace while we were praying, Dad. I don't think I want the transplant.
0: You're sure, Danny?
1: I'm sure, Dad. The Lord knows how long my life is supposed to be, and He knows what He wants me to do with the time I have. I just have to listen to Him and do what He wants.
2: We love you so much, Daniel.
0: Yes.
2: And we couldn't agree with you more.
1: I know where I'll be when I die, so I'm not afraid of that. I'm ready to go home to the Lord. He has a great white horse waiting for me.
2: Yes.
0: We'd like to keep you for a long time, partner, but
1: you're right.
0: That's up to God. I'll let the doctor know our decision, son.
1: I'm really praying for Dr. Thomas, Dad. He doesn't know the Lord.
2: Daniel prayed for so many people. He led our daughter Amy to Christ shortly after he was saved, and then she helped Sarah, our youngest daughter, to come to salvation. He was often sick from the medication, but his discouragement was short-lived. Although he could no longer go to school, his teacher didn't forget about him.
1: Mom! Mrs. Olson called. She wants me to give my cowboy presentation to the class again this year.
2: That's wonderful, Daniel.
1: This time, I have a Christian cowboy song, and I can do my rope trick and everything.
2: Don't overdo it, son.
1: I won't. Mom, I've been reading about this missionary from Canada. He had heart disease, too, and diabetes. But God kept him going almost 50 years on the mission field.
2: God can do anything, Daniel.
1: He can even use me, can't he, Mom? I could be a volunteer. I want to help out at the Christian radio station.
2: Yes, I guess you could.
1: They help me a lot. Sometimes, when I can't go sleep at night, I listen to all kinds of programs. Last night I heard a great story on the Unshackle program.
2: Why don't you call the radio station? See if they could use some help.
1: Okay, Mom. I'd like to give something back to them, if I can.
0: The more Danny's physical condition deteriorated, the more he seemed to grow spiritually. Still, his condition grew worse, so the doctor began seeing him every 2 months. In May 1994, Daniel had congestive heart failure and was in the hospital again.
4: Mrs. Radke, Daniel needs rehydration. He also has an electrolyte imbalance we're trying to correct. But my real concern is his respiration. I tried a different drug to see if it would help, but his heart rate skyrocketed.
2: How is he, Dr. Thomas?
4: Okay for now, but I'm very concerned about him. We need to know your wishes about resuscitating him if he goes into cardiac arrest. It would mean a tracheotomy, intensive care, maybe life support. And there's no way of knowing what his prognosis would be afterwards.
2: Let me talk with my husband and my pastor.
4: Of course. Let me know your decision.

0: Oh, dear God. Who are we to make a life or death decision? You are the giver of life, Lord. What should we say? What should we do? Lord, I don't want to be responsible for Daniel's death. Dear Lord, help us.
1: When I arrived at the hospital, we discussed this with Danny, and he decided he didn't want to be resuscitated if his heart failed. He was put on a rehydration drink that he would take every day for the rest of his life, and he came home. Not wanting to waste the precious time he had, Danny joined a discipleship course at the Christian radio station where he was a volunteer.
2: Why didn't Christ come down from the cross? This is God the Son. He had the power. I would have. Why didn't he?
3: Because he went there to die for us. If he had come down, our sins would not be forgiven.
2: Ah, well, what does the Bible say about sin?
3: We all sin, and the wages of sin is death. So Jesus paid the penalty for all of us.
2: Does that mean everybody will go to heaven?
3: No, you have to be born again. You have to believe that Jesus was a substitute for you. Believe on the Lord Jesus Christ, and thou shalt be saved, and thy house.
2: That's right. Jesus said in John chapter 5, verse 24, "Verily, verily, I say unto you, he that heareth my word and believeth on him that sent me hath everlasting life, and shall not come into condemnation, but is passed from death unto life."
1: Hello?
4: Hello, Mr. Radke?
1: Yes.
4: Sir, I'm Russ Turner, Danny's teacher for the discipleship course at WVCY. He's very mature for his age.
1: Praise God, we're constantly amazed by him.
4: Well, typically my students range from 16 to 60. The questions they ask are about the same from one class to another, but Danny's questions go much deeper. He can answer most of their questions.
1: That's our Danny.
4: I can tell he reads the Bible a lot. He has a real zeal for God.
1: Ah, yes, he does, and a real heart for the lost.
4: I've been looking for a counselor who can relate well to young children for the family rallies. I think Danny would be perfect. Do you think he'd be willing to go through more training?
1: Oh, I think he'd love that.
5: So Daniel trained to be a counselor to children. He'd always loved children. He worked in the nursery, loved to babysit, which was not too strenuous for him.
1: In 1995, Danny began singing solo in the Sunday evening church service. During the next year, he sang six times, songs like "What a Friend We Have in Jesus" and "It Is Well with My Soul." But he was increasingly in pain and vomited daily. The week of his 14th birthday in December 1996, his heart began to beat in a weird, irregular way, so Dr. Thomas put him in the hospital again.
3: I gave Dr. Thomas a tract, Mom. I hope he reads it.
5: I'm sure he will, Daniel.
3: I want so much for him to receive the Lord as his Savior.
5: You've done your part. The rest is up to God, Daniel.
3: But what if I haven't done enough? I don't know how much time I have left.
5: No one knows how much time we have, honey.
3: Well, I never thought I'd be here this long. Next week's January.
5: Maybe you can come home soon.
3: Mom, you have to listen to this tape.
5: Oh?
3: It's about a girl that had cancer, and she ends up dying.
5: Oh.
3: She wasn't afraid of dying. She really trusted God.
5: We all need to trust God like that and be ready, because none of us knows when our time will come.
3: Mom, when people come to visit me, why did they say I'm such a blessing? I'm such a sinner.
5: God has used you in a lot of people's lives, Daniel.
3: But I've disobeyed you and Dad.
5: No.
3: I mean, sometimes I don't want to read my Bible or pray. I've hurt God a lot.
5: He knows your heart, Daniel. All you have to do is ask him to forgive you.
3: I have. But will you forgive me too, Mom?
5: Of course, honey. Will you forgive me for the times I've hurt you? We cried and prayed together, and I asked him to talk about those things with his father when he visited that night. They watched a movie together, and just as Jim was getting ready to leave, Daniel began confessing his faults.
1: Danny.
3: Dad, please, just listen. Sometimes, when I was going to sing at church, and you would tell me to make sure I was praying about the song and that God would use me.
1: Yes, sir.
3: Well, I didn't always do that either. I'm rebellious at times. Sometimes I don't want to do what you tell me. I get angry at you, and then I treat you wrong because of the sin in my heart.
1: Danny, please.
3: Dad, please, let me finish. When you and Mom volunteered to be leaders for the teen group at the church, I really didn't want you to be there. I enjoyed going there on my own. Dad, I need to say I'm sorry. Will you please forgive me?
0: Daddy, son, I forgive you. Daddy sins all too often. You know that. I love you, son.
1: We prayed that he'd be stable enough to come home, but he began swelling, retaining fluids. The next Friday evening, we watched an old cowboy movie together, and I went home, planning to be back the next day to eat pizza and watch a football game together. At 5 in the morning, the phone woke us up.
5: Hello?
6: Mom, can you please come now?
5: Danny?
6: My feet have been so cold all night. Oh. I didn't sleep hardly at all.
5: Why didn't you call sooner, honey?
6: I waited till 5 so you could get some sleep. But I couldn't wait any longer. Mom?
5: I'll be right there, Daniel. I went to the hospital and rubbed his cold feet till he fell asleep. Then I stayed beside him praying until he awoke again at 8. After he'd had breakfast, I went home to make pizza for him and his father. Jim was getting ready to return to the hospital when they called and asked us to get there immediately.
7: I'm so sorry, Mr. Radke. Daniel's gone.
5: Oh, he's dead?
0: Baby Daniel.
7: He merely fell asleep. He didn't have any of the complications that many patients have in their final moments.
0: Oh, God.
7: One minute he was standing up and said he felt tired. He lay on his bed and in a matter of minutes he just fell asleep.
5: I prayed he would have no pain.
0: He's with Jesus, Julie.
5: Yes, dear.
0: Our little boy is at home.
5: Yes.
1: When Danny died, the local newspaper ran an article about his faith in God. At his funeral, one person after another gave glory to God for the faithfulness of his 14-year-old servant, Danny. Our son would have been overjoyed to know that when the invitation was given at his funeral, the boy he once babysat raised his hand for salvation. In John chapter 11, verses 25 and 26, Jesus said, "I am the resurrection and the life. He that believes in me, though he were dead, yet shall he live. And whosoever lives and believes in me shall never die. Believest thou this?"
8: What about you, listening friend? If you were to die tonight, do you know for sure that you would go to heaven? According to the Bible, salvation is not by works of righteousness which we have done, but according to His mercy He saved us, by the washing of regeneration and renewing of the Holy Ghost.
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1: SRN News, I'm John Scott. In Denton, Texas, north of Dallas, President Trump toured the Peterbilt Motors facility. He told the workers the stock market is through the roof and poverty numbers are low. Trump's stop in Texas, part of a broader tour, touting the economy ahead of the midterms. He says his economic policies are working.
2: We have the best ever on the subject of individual wealth, higher for everybody than ever before.
1: Tonight, the president held a rally in Durant, Oklahoma. Tomorrow, the president will be in Mobile, Alabama to celebrate the groundbreaking of Mobile's new $4 billion bridge. There's no TV pool traveling with the president. That's after CNN was removed from its scheduled rotation. Krista Pike's attorney says she remains alive following Tennessee's failed attempt to execute her.
3: Pike attorney Randy Spivey says they don't know her prognosis.
4: We, at this point, do not know the ramifications of the chemical torture that she has endured.
3: Spivey says the execution team spent an hour trying to establish IV access before Pike received two doses of phenobarbital. He added they warned the state months ago about potential problems.
4: The state of Tennessee has shown us again that they are not capable of carrying out an execution consistent with basic human dignity.
3: The attorneys are asking Governor Bill Lee to commute Pike's death sentence. I'm Scott Hooper.
1: Israeli Prime Minister Benjamin Netanyahu told Fox News that the hero Israeli passenger, who is a plumber, and the other passengers who ran to help, grabbed the cord from the earphones in the cockpit and used it to tie up the hands of a terrorist co-pilot who was looking to crash a fly-to-buy plane. The Omani national, who was neutralized on the floor, appeared to be a radical jihadist on a suicide mission. This is SRN News. The Trump administration repeals President Biden's concept of Title IX.
5: The federal statute outlaws sex discrimination in the schools and was designed to make sure that girls get the opportunity to play sports, amongst other things. The Biden administration decided that lawmakers who passed Title IX back in 1972 intended it to cover transgenderism, allowing boys to play on girls' sports teams. This week, the Education Department formally repealed that understanding, returning Title IX to its traditional interpretation. Michael Harrington reporting.
1: The Anglican Church in Wales is pausing plans to allow same-sex weddings in churches. The bench of bishops says more time is needed before the governing body considers changing church marriage rules. The bishops indicate that they want further theological discussion about the doctrine of marriage before moving forward. The church made its liturgy for blessing gay marriages and civil partnerships permanent in April. This is SRN News. In a turnaround, Wall Street closed with stocks higher to start the month of October. We hear more on the story from financial correspondent Sarah Lee Kessler, reporting from New York City on today's trading.
6: Oil prices saw a jump today with Brent crude trading around 4.6% higher at a little over $102 a barrel. U.S. West Texas Intermediate futures rose about 3% to about $93. Elsewhere, Micron shares were down today despite reporting better than expected quarterly results. At the closing bell, the Dow added 20 points to 50,926. The S&P 500 gained 14 points to 7,666. The NASDAQ rose 10 points to 26,871. With your market update, I'm Sarah Lee Kessler.
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10: And friends, we thank you for joining us on Crosstalk today. We're coming your way from the VCY America studios. And just before we introduce our guest and topic today, as I shared on our morning program today, our hearts are heavy today here at VCY. Early this morning, we did learn that our chief engineer, Andy Eliason, went home to be with the Lord. Andy served with VCY for some 44 years, and he is going to be sorely missed. Very integral to the technical needs of our ministry and sacrificed so much of his time and energy and efforts for the cause of Christian radio to be furthered. 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And so I won't go through those things again, but we do extend our condolences to his sister Ingrid Schleter, her husband Tom, and also his sister Lisa Eliason, many nieces and nephews, grandnieces and nephews. But we are comforted knowing that Andy is now safely home with the Lord. And I wanted to pass this on to our listening friends. If you appreciate VCY America, Andy has been so much behind it on the technical side. Well, friends, as we turn our attention to our topic today, there has been a lot of controversy, even among conservatives, about a constitutional convention, or a CONCON for short. Others have referred to it as a convention of states, and others have used the term Article 5 convention. Some have indicated this is needed in order to balance our budget, or to limit the power of Congress, or to change outdated rules, or any number of other issues that they have deemed necessary. But the question is, are there dangers lurking? Are there dangers lurking around the corner that would subvert the very Constitution that is seeking to be protected? Well, joining us today, we welcome to Crosstalk Christian Gomez. He is co-director of operations for the John Birch Society and is a contributor to The New American. He currently co-hosts the JBS web series Birch in the USA. And Christian, thank you for joining us here today on Crosstalk.
11: Thank you for having me, Jim. It's a pleasure.
10: So I believe it's necessary first of all to define the terms. When we say constitutional convention or CONCON or Article 5 convention, or some have used the convention of the states or conference of the states, are these all one and the same, or are there different terms that need to be defined?
11: Well, generally, for most people, they can mean the same thing, but there is important distinctions. So Article 5 of the Constitution is the section of the Constitution that provides for how to amend the Constitution.
10: Right.
11: And it calls, one method is that two-thirds of both the House and Senate pass an amendment that is then ratified by three-fourths of the states. That's how all 27 amendments to the Constitution, including the Bill of Rights, were added. There is an alternative method that's never been used that Article 5 describes or calls as a convention for proposing amendments. So that's the official name provided in Article 5, convention for proposing amendments, and that is in which two-thirds of the state legislatures pass applications, so they're applying, petitioning Congress to in turn call the convention, and then Congress would call a convention made up of delegates. And those delegates would have the ability or power to propose new amendments, and that, assuming they follow Article 5, then they would theoretically have to get that ratified by three-fourths of the states. Historically, that kind of convention has been referred to as a constitutional convention, and that term has been in our legal vernacular for over a century. Hmm. You can go back to Black's Law Dictionary, which is the definitive legal dictionary in American jurisprudence, and going back to their second edition published in 1910, onwards to the most current editions published today used by law students, they define constitutional convention, that term, as, quote, a duly constituted assembly of delegates or representatives of the people of a state or nation for the purpose of framing, revising, or amending its constitution. So the term Convention for Proposing Amendments, or Article 5 Convention, or Constitutional Convention, are interchangeable historical terms. But lately, beginning around 2010, 2011, there has been a movement in favor of a convention, and they renamed their efforts into a more flattering name called Convention of States or Convention of the States, a term that was never used to refer to this convention prior to 2010, with the exception of just one application from the state of Virginia, which was the first application ever under Article 5, for a convention in which they were requesting a general convention to redo the whole Constitution. Wow. They did use the term Convention of the States, but they also referred to it as a convention of delegates or deputies from the several states. But historically, it's always been called a constitutional convention by people who were for it and even against it. And in 2010, 2011, the name was changed, and I can get more into that later and why it was changed.
10: Well, friends, you're listening to Crosstalk on VCY America. Christian Gomez, our guest here today, and we're talking about this constitutional convention and concerns regarding this. Christian, the founders, the drafters of the Constitution, actually put in two different methods then in Article 5, and you said the first method is how we've gotten all 27 of our amendments to this point. Is that correct?
11: That is correct.
10: Okay, so the second method then that they give that you were just describing there, if there's concern with that, do we know why they included a second way of amending the Constitution?
11: Yes. So it all stems from what the purpose of an amendment is in the first place,
10: mm-hmm.
11: and for that, I think it's proper to go to Samuel Johnson's Dictionary of the English Language, 1785. And that particular dictionary would have been the most recent dictionary used by the convention delegates and legal scholars at the time of the Philadelphia Convention of 1787. And the word amendment means, according to Samuel Johnson's 1785 dictionary, quote, it signifies in law the correction of an error committed in a process and despised before or after judgment and sometimes after the parties seeking advantage by the error. In other words, it's to correct errors or mistakes or defects. So the whole purpose of Article 5 isn't to enact new legislation. The whole purpose of it is, in case we got this wrong, in case we messed up, in case this Constitution ends up being a disaster, if hypothetically that is the case, we're going to provide methods to amend it or correct it. And there was concerns that the federal government perhaps might not be able, that the Congress specifically may not move on an issue. So they gave the ability of the states to petition Congress to call for a convention. But ultimately, the first, and this is evident by just the first two words of Article 5, the Congress. It's the Congress that can either propose amendments, and it's the Congress that calls the convention, and then ultimately it's the Congress which can choose the method of ratification, because there's two modes for ratification. There is 3/4 of the state legislatures. There's also 3/4 of the state conventions, which would be special ratifying conventions, and Congress can choose which one they want. And they used that in the past with regards to prohibition when they knew the state legislatures wouldn't enact the repeal of prohibition, mm-hmm. when they wanted to do that. So they bypassed the legislatures through state conventions. So Congress has a lot of power in this, but the founders did give the ability of the states to petition Congress to get the ball rolling. But ultimately, Congress has the ultimate say and power on the subject.
10: Now, I understand that there are both those on the right and those on the left who have been pushing for such a convention. Is that accurate?
11: Yes, there's many groups on both sides.
10: Okay. And it really begs the question, as we take a look at our Constitution, Christian, what problem is there with our current Constitution that needs to be changed?
11: Well, I would say that there really isn't a problem with the Constitution. That in fact is the problem. The problem is that there are those, and I think there's really well-meaning individuals in this fight,
10: mm-hmm.
11: Who want a convention. I think that they're really well-meaning individuals who, including on the conservative side, I'm referring to specifically, who they have noble ideas of restraining the federal government, but they don't realize that Article 5 is not for the purpose of enacting legislation. It's for correcting defects, And there are many on the left who have been craving a convention to undo or redo, you could say, the Constitution going back decades in the 1970s. There was a proposal for a proposed Constitution for the new states of America that was proposed at the time for America's bicentennial. Then in Democracy Journal, which is like a leftist academic journal, a few years ago they proposed their own new Constitution of the United States. A magazine known as The Nation, which is a Marxist progressive publication, they had an article years ago where they call entitled Conventional Wisdom, where they're calling for an Article 5 convention because of all the progressive socialist ideas they could finally get enacted into the Constitution, like constitutionalizing government health care, Obamacare, or something that's been a major hurdle for the left and the socialists. They want to get rid of the Second Amendment. The best and most effective way to theoretically go about that would be to repeal the Second Amendment. And one method that you could take to do that, if you're a socialist, would be the Reconstitutional Convention. And then there was the there is the National Constitution Center. They had a draft constitution program a few years ago where they had teams, a libertarian team, a progressive team, and a so-called conservative team. And they also proposed their own draft constitutions. And let me tell you, the so-called conservative constitution had a lot of progressive ideas in it that if you want me to explain those, I can. And if you and your listeners will be shocked of what the so-called conservative team came up with in their draft constitution, available for anyone to read on the National Constitution Center website.
10: I would tell you what, we're a minute and a half before a break. You've whet our appetites to share some of that information, if you would.
11: Okay. So in the conservative constitution, just some key highlights, they call for lowering the impeachment threshold for the president from two-thirds of or any federal official, not just the president, from two-thirds to a three-fifths majority in Congress that would be necessary to impeach and convict any president or federal official. So that would make impeachment far easier. The left would love that right now, wouldn't they, with regards to President Trump. And then also they call for, in the conservative constitution, abolishing and replacing the Electoral College with a national popular vote decided by ranked choice voting. And there's more, but I guess there's time that's up.
10: Wow. Wow, this is amazing. Christian Gomez with us today, co-director of operations for the John Birch Society and a contributor to The New American. We're talking today about concerns over a constitutional convention. Folks, you've heard the terms CONCON. You've heard the terms Article 5 convention or a convention of the states or conference of the states, and breaking down some of the information and some of the concerns regarding this very matter. We're going to take a quick break, and when we come back, we're going to further our discussion on this, sharing the concerns. We'll also, Lord willing, be having a time later in the broadcast that we can open up phone lines for your interaction and engagement with our guest on this issue today. So we'll be back in just 1 minute. You're listening to Crosstalk here on the VCY American Network. Christian Gomez is with us. We're talking about constitutional convention concerns. And some are saying, but what about the balanced budget amendment? Wouldn't we need this in order to balance our budget and mandate this? Well, we'll get into that and other issues following the break. This is Crosstalk on VCY America.

0: Back to Genesis with Dr. John Morris, scientist with the Institute for Creation Research. Dr. Morris, some lakes are shrinking in size. What's causing this?
1: Chris, the Earth's average temperature has been rising over these past few years, but is this a long-term trend? We know that over the decades, the average temperature has gone both up and down, so we wonder what's next. The current warming trend, however, has caused an increase in evaporation from some inland lakes. One lake is in the Middle East. The salty Aral Sea has shrunk dramatically, exposing a several-mile-wide salt beach. This has even affected the search for Noah's Ark. Salt has been picked up by the wind and blown all over the Middle East, including the glacier on Mount Ararat, causing it to melt quite a bit. Inland lakes are by and large leftovers from Noah's flood and the ice age which came after it. How much longer will they last? We'll have to wait and see. And that's the Back to Genesis truth.
0: Visit our website at www.icr.org.
2: This is Crosstalk on VCY America. Christian Gomez with us today. We're talking about the Constitutional Convention concerns and sharing with us here today on this. It's something that's been gaining steam over the past many years, and we'll be talking about that aspect as well. But Christian, before the break, we were talking about that conservative constitution that's been promoted, and it's out there for people to look at. And we're talking about some of the highlights that are being proposed. It's rather alarming that you were just talking about really attacking the Electoral College system, something that the left, Gavin Newsom, for instance, has been very much in undoing the Electoral College system, as have, you know, people like Hillary Clinton and others who have spoken on this. But you've got some additional highlights from this proposed conservative constitution, and open our eyes to further what is some of their thoughts behind this.
3: Yeah, so in the conservative constitution, in Article 1, Section 12, they also call for limits on religious liberty under the guise of it being necessary, if the government deems it necessary, to secure, quote, public peace and order or comparably compelling public ends. Just think about COVID, when the government decided to close down many church buildings across the country, California, Wisconsin, all across the country, right, because it was deemed necessary for the public good, right? And then the conservative constitution would enshrine the idea of the Federal Reserve. It grants Congress the power to create, which they've already done this, a central bank with the authority to issue currency and make it legal tender for debts. In other words, the Federal Reserve, which is currently unconstitutional, passed by the Federal Reserve Act of 1913, that would make it constitutional. And that's a major win for the Marxists, because in the 10 planks of the Communist Manifesto, they call for the centralization of credit in the hands of a national central bank. And the Constitution that we have, the founders gave us, defines gold and silver as legal tender, moving towards issued currency from a central bank, or paper money, or fiat currency, is a step towards communism, because when you have elastic currency, then the government can become large and enact welfare and warfare and all the unconstitutional things it's been doing since 1913. So that would be enshrined. And two other aspects in there, and there's a bunch of other ones, but just two more I'll pick. It lowers the threshold for the ratification of amendments in Article 5. I mentioned before, any amendments that come out of a convention should theoretically be ratified by 3/4 of the states, or if something comes out of Congress, it should be ratified. It needs to be ratified by 3/4 of the states. Their revision to Article 5 lowers that threshold to 2/3 of the states. So the same number currently required to apply for a convention would be a sufficient number to ratify anything. So that makes it easier for bad ideas to be ratified. And remember, the 16th Amendment, the individual income tax, right, the progressive income tax, another Marxist idea, that was ratified by 3/4 of the states. So imagine what 2/3 of the states now, in 2026 and onwards, far more progressive than the 1913, could ratify if given the opportunity. And then the other thing, which I think will be most alarming for most conservative individuals, is that it guts the Second Amendment. In Article 1, Section 12 of the so-called conservative constitution, it states that neither the states nor the United States shall make or enforce any law infringing the right to keep and bear arms of the sort ordinarily used for self-defense and recreational purposes, But then it goes on to say that it may enact and enforce reasonable regulations on the bearing of arms and the keeping of arms.
2: Wow.
3: So who gets to decide what is a reasonable regulation? And it goes on to say that they can do so with due process for individuals who are determined to be dangerous to themselves or others. Again, who's going to decide that? Liberal judges, liberal congresses of the future. So this so-called conservative constitution that was proposed is a gift for the left. And we don't even have to talk about the progressive constitution, because that's even worse.
2: Yeah. This is very alarming in itself. And I saw a quote from Justice Antonin Scalia back from 2014, and he was asked about the idea of a constitutional convention. And he said, "I certainly would not want a constitutional convention. I mean, whoa, who knows what would come out of that? I mean, the indication is that there's no effective way to limit what a convention might do once it is called." Could you comment on that?
3: Yeah, absolutely. Antonin Scalia, back in 1979, he actually advocated for a convention. In 1979, at an event hosted by the American Enterprise Institute, you can watch the whole video on YouTube, where he's supporting one. But by 2014, and by the way, in that event, by the American Enterprise Institute in 1979, they were referring to it as a constitutional convention, the same terminology, right? And in 2014, Antonin Scalia wasn't using the term convention of states or whatever. He was calling it the same historical term that was used back in 1979, constitutional convention. And he recognized, I mean, this man served in the Supreme Court. He knows the ideas of he's heard leftist lawyers and the other opinions of his fellow leftist, colleagues on the bench. And he could probably just imagine what would come out of a modern day convention. So he was scared of what could come out of it. And the following year, at another event in New Jersey, Antonin Scalia said a constitutional convention is a horrible idea. This is not a good century to write a constitution. And he's right. We don't have the men of the same kind of caliber as the founding fathers who came out of the Great Awakening, men who were influenced by people like George Whitefield. Those are not the people we have today who would likely compose the delegates to a modern convention.
2: Mm-hmm. Yeah, and I've heard the chants from those who want to, well, they say that we need to clarify the First Amendment, you know, because there are so many things about the First Amendment that are going, so we need to clarify that, or we need to clarify the Second Amendment. Do these need clarification? I mean, or do they stand the test of time?
3: They stand the test of time because the principles of liberty never change.
2: Mm-hmm.
3: But for those on the left, academics, lawyers, those who want to give the government an inch, all they have to do is add a couple words. And with those couple new words, they could expand the definitions further to justify more progressive and socialist ideas.
2: There are those, and I've heard this said many, many times, Christian, they will say, well, we would have a narrow focus on this constitutional convention, on Article 5 convention. I've heard the same thing. We would limit this only to a balanced budget amendment. How do you respond to that?
3: Well, Article 5 it is completely silent on the subject of whether the convention can be limited. It says nothing about states applying for a convention for a specific purpose. It speaks in broad terms. And the very first Article 5 convention applications, which were submitted by the states of Virginia and

0: capture the minds of legislators or academics and legal scholars and minds until the late 19th century during the Progressive Era movement and populist movement for the direct election of U.S. senators. Then they were calling for just a limited convention to just for just that purpose. And when they got close to it, the U.S. Congress instead passed what became the 17th Amendment, which stole the state's representation in Congress, because before, the state legislatures picked the Senate, picked the senators for their state, rather than the at-large popular vote. And that has been detrimental to our republic, because the states no longer have a say in federal matters like they used to. The whole idea behind the Convention of States organization, they claim, is to give power back to the states. Well, if you want to give power back to the states, you want to have a true state representation, then you need to go back to the original model of the Founding Fathers, which is the states send their ambassadors to Congress, known as U.S. senators, sent by the state legislators, not sent by the direct election of the people. That's the purpose of the House of Representatives. So how could we repeal the 17th Amendment? I would say we would want to go through Congress, because we do not want to give an inch to the progressives and even those on the right who are mistaken, who would inadvertently or maybe even intentionally give more power to the state, as into the federal government. It is best to not do anything that brings us closer to having a convention, because that would be Pandora's box, and it would be a massive gift for the left, because a modern-day convention would not be composed of delegates like Ron Paul, constitutionalists like him, who are one in a million. It would be composed of rhinos, for the most part, more than likely, moderates and liberals, people like Zora Mondani from New York City. Those are the kind of people, the DSA, which is currently surging in this electoral cycle, those would be the kind of people who would have a large stake at a modern-day convention, if we're being honest with ourselves. I know that the Convention of States organization has held some simulated conventions to try to prove that this would go well, and they've only had about two of those. And if you look at the delegates that they selected for their mock conventions, over 90% of them were all Republican state legislators. That is unrealistic, including even from Illinois. Wow. The Illinois delegation were all Republicans.
1: Yeah.
0: If there was a real convention today, would the delegates from Illinois be Republicans? Or they wouldn't even be rhinos. They would be far-left Democrats.
1: Yeah.
0: That is the reality of the politics we live in. So opening the Constitution up is dangerous, and we should be enforcing what the founders gave us, not trying to revise and change it.
1: If you open up a constitutional convention, Christian, how do you keep the deep state out of it? And I think that's what you're getting. How do we keep the deep state out of it? And I had another that I spoke with one time, and he said, how do we guarantee that no George Soros money would be going in and causing influence as to how this was drafted? So that's the question. How do we keep the deep state out of it? We can't, can we?
0: No, I don't believe we can. I believe the deep state wants a convention. If you go back to, I mentioned the proposed Constitution for the New States of America.
1: Yeah.
0: That was published in a book called The Emerging Constitution by Rexford Tugwell. Now, Rexford Tugwell was an avowed socialist. He actively campaigned for Norman Thomas Socialist Party ticket in 1928. He switched his support for FDR in 1932. He was the brain trust behind the New Deal, with the express desire to, quote, make America over. He wanted to recreate America through the New Deal, this Tugwell fellow. And he switched his party affiliation to socialist, and he campaigned for the openly pro-Soviet Progressive Party in 1948. And this was the guy who was hired by the tax-exempt Ford Foundation, which is part of the deep state, with the task of assembling a team of academics and intellectuals to rewrite the U.S. Constitution back in 1976. And their proposal, you could find it in the book I mentioned, but you could also just Google it and find online the same text, proposed Constitution for the New States of America. So the deep state has been wanting this since, at least publicly, since the 1970s, the idea of revising the Constitution. The left has two tools in their chest. They have the concept of the living Constitution, in which they don't believe they need to amend anything because they can make the Constitution

0: mean whatever it wants. And then there are those who really want to solidify real, progressive, transformative change, and they wish to do so through a convention. Think about all the times that President Obama and President Biden wanted to have gun control legislation, but they couldn't because the Second Amendment got in their way. If we had a convention, that would likely give them the door they're looking for to have those kind of legislation.
1: Christian Gomez with us here today on Crosstalk. Concerns over the Constitutional Convention. 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
2: Muslims continually claim that Islam is a loving and peaceful religion. 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
1: You're listening to Crosstalk on VCY America. Christian Gomez, our guest here today on the broadcast, and talking about concerns being raised over the Constitutional Convention. Incidentally, Christian Gomez will be speaking on the dangers of a con at a West Bend chapter of the John Birch Society meeting. That's coming up on Thursday the 15th at 7 p.m., West Bend, Wisconsin, 1721 Chestnut Street in West Bend. And you can find understand it's free admission to attend. And you can, let's see, I believe I've got a number for more information, 920-313-0624 for those seeking to attend that in West Bend, Wisconsin. Christian, we're talking about the CONCON, Constitutional Convention, and I also saw a few years ago that it was U.S. Senator Rick Santorum. He saw and observed, you know, this FBI raid that was on Mar-a-Lago as what he called then another example why the Convention of States Project is so important. Is that give justification why we should have a Convention of States?
0: I don't see at all how that would be justification. I think he was picking something in the media that was in the news that was a hot item and trying to use that to his advantage. That's a huge stretch. No, if you have a CONCON, you're not going to end up abolishing the FBI, the CIA, the deep state. That's not going to be the reality. The reality is that the same kind of special interest that controls what happens at the DNC and the RNC every 4 years will be at this constitutional convention with even greater force and vigor.
1: You know, the things that you've shared today, Christian, are pretty alarming, and so it raises a natural question: why is there such great difference of opinion on this from conservatives?
0: Historically, for the most part, I know I mentioned it before that Antonin Scalia, when he was a law professor, supported the idea before he recognized it would be a bad idea. So there have been conservatives for this, but in the past, and there certainly are some today. But for the most part, I would say, what is it that makes an individual a conservative? What are you trying to conserve? Are we trying to conserve the New Deal? No. Are we trying to conserve the Constitution, the Republic of the Founding Fathers gave us? And I would say that for a conservative, there's nothing more conservative than conserving the U.S. Constitution. You know, Barry Goldwater, who was referred to as Mr. Conservative, he was a 1964 presidential candidate, U.S. Senator from Arizona. When his state, the state of Arizona proposed in 1979. They passed a convention application to Congress for a so-called limited convention with the intention of proposing a balanced budget amendment to the federal constitution. And Barry Goldwater, even though he's a U.S. senator representing Arizona, or was back in 1979, he said from the floor of the House on February 26, 1979, he said, "If we hold a constitutional convention, every group in the country, majority, minority, middle of the road, left, right, up, down, is going to get its two bits in, and we are going to wind up with a constitution that will be so far different from the one we have lived under for 200 years that I doubt that the Republic could continue." I would behoove our conservative friends out there who think this is a good idea to listen to Barry Goldwater, listen to what the Founding Fathers said, and many of which opposed this idea of having another convention after the first one was held, to listen to those words. I know that Mark Levin has gone on Fox News and has said he likes to make the claim that James Madison was a proponent of an Article 5 convention, of having one again, and he'll mention all these letters. He never actually reads any of them to you on the screen, never tells you which ones. He'll just say that Madison wrote about it several times, and he was in favor of it. When you look at those letters, they're all letters where Madison is speaking against the idea of Virginia and New York State calling for another convention. This is what James Madison said on the topic of one when Virginia wanted a convention to redo everything that came out of the first one. Madison said, "An election into it would be courted by the most violent partisans on both sides. It would no doubt contain individuals of insidious views who might have a dangerous opportunity of sapping the very foundations of the Republic, and having witnessed the difficulties and dangers experienced by the first convention, I should tremble for the result of a second." And if you read that whole letter, he does. It is obvious that he is talking about an Article 5 convention, because he talks about how he's addressing the application of Virginia and how two-thirds of the states need to pass similar applications, and how any changes would have to be ratified by three-fourths. But he was so concerned about there being another convention back in 1788. And again, imagine, compare the caliber and quality of the character of individuals from 1788, the insidious people of 1788, compared to 2026.
3: Yeah.
0: In 2027. Conservatives should not be for a constitutional convention. They should be for enforcing the Constitution, not trying to amend it.
3: And that's the big point. If we don't obey the Constitution we have now, how will amending or changing the Constitution change adherence to it?
0: It won't at all. In fact, that's the very same thing that Congressman Thomas Massie tweeted in 2018. He tweeted in 2018, I don't support a COS. If my colleagues won't follow the present Constitution, why would they follow a new one? Hmm. That's very true. They already don't obey the Constitution. They make excuses for doing what they want to begin with. If you just add more amendments, if they are hypothetically really good amendments, which they wouldn't be, because supposedly it would take three-fourths of the states to ratify anything. There are not three-fourths of the states of this country are not super conservative at any given point of American history. Even now, even a few years ago, three-fourths of the states includes very blue states. But blue states, red states aside, the real problem is a lack of education about the Constitution. We don't need red states or blue states determining this. We need the American people to embrace the Constitution, to enforce the Constitution. We need to elect more people who are constitutionalists, individuals like Thomas Massie or Ron Paul. And those individuals are few and far between. compared to the caliber of people that have been making up the majority of Congresses and state legislatures for decades.
3: Friends, if you have a question you'd like to ask, or perhaps you disagree with what our guest has said today, but you forgot about this, mention this, our number 800-733-9829. If you have a question regarding the Constitutional Convention, 800-733-9829. I understand, Christian, that there are a number of states that have already gone through the legislative process to call for an Article 5 convention. Is that correct?
0: Yes, there's several states that have applied for the Convention of States path, and then there's many states that have applied for the balanced budget amendment applications to Congress. Neither of them have achieved the two-thirds threshold required for Congress to then call the convention. But every time a state passes an application, it brings us closer. So we at the John Birch Society encourage individuals through being members of the John Birch Society, acting through their local chapters, to contact their state legislators to encourage them to rescind all of those outstanding past applications for a convention, including ones from 100 years ago for, like, the direct election of senators, which one could argue maybe those don't apply anymore, but some legal scholars might say, oh, those still apply. Those still apply, so we can count those if they need to get a state that may not likely pass a convention for a balanced budget amendment. So we need to rescind these outstanding applications to bring the number of states applying down to zero.
3: Okay. Have any states rescinded as to this point?
0: Oh, yes. Various states have passed rescissions. Nevada, New Jersey were some recent states, Washington State, South Dakota did it in the past as well. In fact, in South Dakota, the Convention of States Organization, which is a very conservative, I know I mentioned like New Jersey, it's very blue, right? Very, very liberal. But also, South Dakota is a very conservative state. They rescinded their previous applications in the past, and there are efforts today by organizations to get rid of the more conservative constitutionalist members of the state legislature and replace them, sitting in Wyoming as well, and replace them with rhinos. But as long as they're for the convention, then they don't care, even if they're a total rhino, just to get those states on board on the subject. So there's huge fights that have been happening politically in the legislatures of Iowa and Wyoming and South Dakota and Montana, states that currently do not have applications for the Convention of States, and that we've been fighting every legislative year to try to stop it in those states. But COS has been working to elect legislators who will support these efforts. But the John Birch Society, we are not in the election business. We're in the education business. So we produce things like the Freedom Index and the legislative scorecards, which show the voting record of legislators to try to encourage them to enforce the Constitution and not to change it or not to vote for any progressive and unconstitutional ideas that there may be.
3: And where is it that our listeners can go to get more information concerning this?
0: Yeah, they should go to jbs.org for John Birch Society. So John Birch Society's website, jbs.org. And then go to our action project there for the Stop a Constitutional Convention. And you'll find there are tons of resources. We've got videos. We have articles. We have PDFs, all sorts of documents. All designed to encourage and equip and educate individuals to know what's happening and what to say to their legislators. Okay. And we provide free legislative alerts that are pre-written but completely editable, so you can put it in your own words, calling upon your state legislature to rescind all of your state's past applications, okay, to stop any new ones that may be introduced, and also to use nullification, which we haven't talked about, as the rightful remedy to enforce unconstitutional usurpations from Congress, where one state, as opposed to waiting on two-thirds to do something, where one state can say, no, we're not going to go along with this clearly unconstitutional act, and it's not going to take effect in our borders. So what states should be doing with nullification.
3: Okay, we've got several people online. Mark in Tucson, Arizona, you're on the air.
4: Yeah, my comment is this. During the Biden administration, Biden wanted to actually arm the IRS. So my comment is sort of, can you imagine what a conflict that would be to abolish the Second Amendment? How convenient that would be for the deep state to take over control of we the people and just kind of leave us high and dry. I guess that would be the best way I could put it.
3: Thank you, Mark.
4: That's my comment.
3: Okay. Any response here, Christian?
0: Absolutely. I mean, we have agencies like the ATF, the FBI, which were created in the 20th century and are not constitutional. If you want to be strict to the Constitution, this shouldn't be federal law enforcement agencies. And we shouldn't be arming unconstitutionally. I suppose the IRS can be considered constitutional only because of the 16th Amendment, which should have never been ratified. But yes, imagine giving the federal government more arms while restricting the people.
3: We are up against a break. We'll be back in 1 minute here on Crosstalk, our number 800-733-9829. 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
5: 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As I've been teaching through the book of Daniel on Sunday night, last night we came to Daniel chapter 8, verse 13. It speaks about the cleansing of the temple after 2,300 days of it being desecrated. We know that this happened. Daniel prophesied it would, and it came to pass with Antiochus Epiphanes. Now, theologians can disagree whether that's 2,300 days or morning and evening sacrifice, thus making 1,150 days. But the point is this, that 2,300 days was used by a farmer in the 1800s to declare that the Lord was going to come back on October 22nd, 1844. Thousands of people sold their farms and went and waited for the Lord to return. And when it did not happen, it was called the Great Disappointment. Out of that, Seventh-day Adventism was born in 1863. Here's the lesson, folks. Study the Bible in context. Don't set dates and don't follow people who are false prophets and prophetess.
3: This is Crosstalk on VCY America. Christian Gomez is our guest here today, co-director of operations for the John Birch Society. He is a contributor also for The New American, and you'll find articles there as well, thenewamerican.com. We've got Ed, who is calling in from Zanesville, Ohio. Hi, Ed, you're on the air.
6: Thank you. I have several issues with some of what your guest is saying. For starters, Article 5 is in the Constitution, and it's listed specifically as a convention for proposing amendments, not as a constitutional convention. So when Scalia was quoted saying that a constitutional convention, whoa, nobody wants that, we conveniently forget the second half of the quote where he goes on to say, but if there was a targeted amendment, the amendment he would want to pass would be to make it easier to pass amendments to the Constitution because it's so hard to do.
3: Okay, let me have Christian respond to that aspect so far. Go ahead, Christian.
0: So Antonin Scalia did use the phrase constitutional convention, but that is the historical term that has been used to describe the Article 5 Convention. Like I explained, even when he was for the convention in 1979, he still called it a constitutional convention. The convention for proposing amendments and constitutional convention are interchangeable terms. Constitutional convention simply means a convention of a constitutional nature. So a convention to propose amendments is a convention about the Constitution. Therefore, it is a constitutional convention. The convention that created the current Constitution, known as the Philadelphia Convention of 1787 or the Federal Convention, sometimes called the Constitutional Convention, that convention, my friend, was originally called, go back to founding documents, look this up, check it out. It was originally called a Convention of the States, and that convention proposed an entirely new Constitution. It ended up going to our benefit, praise the Lord, but that convention was referred to originally as a convention of the states numerous times in various different documents of that era. So when people like Mark Meckler and COS say that a constitutional convention and a convention of the states are different,
3: go ahead, Ed.
6: In the context of that quote in that conversation with Scalia, he referred to two different, you know, he referred to a constitutional convention. He was talking about an open convention, just as you are. It wants to make everybody afraid that we're going to rewrite the Constitution.
3: Mm-hmm.
6: But then he talked about a limited convention, and he's talked about it multiple times in his career.
0: The only time he ever was in favor of a convention was at that 1979 American Enterprise Institute event, which specifically referred to the convention that you're supporting, sir.
3: Mm-hmm.
0: Refer to it as a constitutional convention. The full video is available on the American Enterprise Institute's YouTube channel. It's like an hour long when Scalia was in favor of it, the quotes that you're referring to, and he was calling it a constitutional convention even then in 1979.
3: Hmm.
6: It might be less disingenuous if you would show the entire quote
3: okay. And
6: let people decide themselves.
3: Thank you, Ed.
6: Because he goes on in that quote immediately, same sentence. He continues on saying a targeted amendment
3: okay. He
6: would support.
3: Okay. Thank you, Ed. Thank you for raising that. A targeted amendment is doing it through Congress, initiating that. That's how we got the other amendments, correct?
0: Yeah, all the 27 amendments that we have came through Congress.
3: Mm-hmm.
0: Scalia may have wanted to make it easier to have amendments to the Constitution, but that is not a good idea in general, whether Scalia would have wanted the amendment process to be slightly easier, because one thing that is true about our Constitution is that it is the hardest Constitution to amend in the world. That's why we only have 27 amendments. Hundreds have been proposed. In other countries, they have had hundreds of amendments to their constitutions, and then they decide this whole document isn't working, so then they write new constitutions all the time. The fact that our Constitution is so hard to amend has protected us from being far worse off, from being closer to a collectivist and socialist state, which I would say we already have a lot of collectivist aspects in our federal government.
3: Okay.
0: But how much worse would we be if from the beginning it was far easier to amend the Constitution?
3: Ooh.
0: Think of all the different periods of American history and the ideas that could have been solidified had the convention process, or the amendment process, rather, been easier.
3: We've got Patricia calling next in Harwood, Missouri.
7: Yes.
3: Patricia,
7: yes.
3: You're on the air. Hello, Patricia.
7: Oh, yes, I'm here. Oh, I've enjoyed this subject so much. I've benefited so much. Thank you. I want to tell you, I agree, we do not have the caliber of people today that wrote, that want to amend the Constitution compared to the ones that were original writers. God ordained that Constitution. That's why the other nations can't copy it. And I agree with Barry Goldwater, too, that it's too dangerous.
3: Thank you, Patricia. Appreciate it. And for sake of time, I need to move on.
0: Praise
3: Richard,
0: the Lord.
3: Richard in Washington State, you're on the air.
8: Thank you. I'm taking a short part of Federalist Number 45 by James Madison, and this will tell you what's wrong with our present Constitution. The powers delegated by the proposed Constitution to the federal government are few and defined. Those which are to remain in the states are numerous and indefinite.
3: Mm-hmm.
8: We violated the Constitution hugely in the 20th century, and we're currently not living up to the Constitution. Thank you.
3: Okay, thank you. And I guess that's part of your argument, Christian. If we're not obeying our Constitution now, how is changing it going, or amending it going to bring adherence to it? So.
0: That's absolutely correct. That's why the states forget the power that they do have. The idea of calling a convention, that's not a state power. Obviously, states can apply for a convention, but think about it. When you're applying for something, you don't have the say. You're the one making the request. Congress has the ability to grant that application. But states have a lot of power because it was the states that created the federal government to begin with. And one of the powers that the states do have, in accordance with Article 6 of the Constitution, which states that only those laws which are made in pursuance of the Constitution are the supreme law of the land, and also the 10th Amendment, which reiterates that all the powers not stated in the Constitution, like Article 1, Section 8, are thereby reserved to the people and the states. All of the powers, all of the powers reside with the people and with the states. Mm-hmm. The federal government has limited powers only outlined in Article 1, Section 8. And having a convention to make the Constitution, to make the federal government more limited, is unnecessary. Article 1, Section 8 already limits the Constitution. Most of what Congress does today, the vast majority of it, is in violation already of Article 1, Section 8.
3: Christian, we are completely out of time. Thank you so much for carving out the time and sharing your thoughts with us today. Thank you, Christian.
0: Oh, thank you. God bless.
3: Stay in the line for a moment, if you would. And friends, thank you so much for joining us today. Interesting conversation today on Crosstalk.
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1: With SRN News, I'm John Scott. Speaking at a campaign rally in Durant, Oklahoma last night, President Trump said over a million private sector jobs were created since he took office.
2: So you have to pretend I'm on the ticket and turn out for a midterm victory that's really too big to rig.
1: The president told supporters to pretend he's on the ticket. On Friday, the president will be in Mobile, Alabama. A dangerous weekend flood threat heading to a stretch of the U.S. that spans from a major Texas metro area northward towards Chicago.
3: A dangerous tropically enhanced hybrid storm fueled by the remnants of Hurricane Polo and moisture from the Pacific is bringing a prolonged and life-threatening flash flood threat to the U.S. Southwest, Southern Plains, and Central U.S. This as thunderstorms fueled by Hurricane Rachel and the remnants of Polo unleashed torrential rain. Parts of Central Texas, Kansas, Iowa, and Nebraska saw heavy rain late Wednesday into Thursday morning, and the Lincoln-Lancaster County Emergency Management Agency in Nebraska said many roads were flooded across the county earlier today, and emergency crews were being spread thin. I'm Bernie Bennett.
1: Measles outbreak in Pennsylvania taking its toll.
4: A fifth measles-related death now being reported in Pennsylvania. State health officials say an unvaccinated resident of Lancaster County who recently tested positive for measles has died.
1: That's Scott Pringle. A bid to get Lindsey Clancy's murder charge dropped has been thrown out by a judge in Massachusetts. Judge William Sullivan denied a motion filed by attorney Kevin Reddington on Thursday that would have found Clancy not guilty of murdering her three children. SpaceX's latest astronaut launch has set a new space record. The company's Crew 13 mission for the NASA arrived at the International Space Station 7 hours and 55 minutes after it launched from Florida's Space Coast, the fastest any American spacecraft has ever reached the orbiting space lab. This is SRN News. The governor of Kentucky doubles down on transgenderism.
5: Democrat Andy Beshear is considering a run for president in 2028, and a number of party insiders think he's got a good chance of winning the nomination. But Beshear won't back down on his support for transgenderism, despite polls that indicate most Americans, including a lot of Democrats, have a problem with that. Beshear recently reiterated his support for boys playing on girls' sports teams and so-called gender transition care for children. Michael Harrington reporting.
1: A federal judge siding with a Jewish charter school seeking access to Oklahoma's public funding. U.S. District Judge David Russell has ruled the state cannot exclude the National Ben Gamla Jewish Charter School Foundation from funding solely because of its religious character. Oklahoma law requires charter schools to be non-sectarian and unaffiliated with any kind of religious group. This is SRN News. The future of a permanent daylight saving time bill uncertain as the Senate adjourns ahead of November's midterm elections.
6: The House passed the Sunshine Protection Act over the summer, and President Trump has supported the bill. But with experts discussing the negatives to permanent daylight saving time, the legislation now sits in the Senate, which isn't scheduled to return to the Capitol until the week of November 9th. Senate Majority Leader John Thune also previously cast doubt on the Sunshine Protection Act's ability to reach the required 60-vote threshold needed to pass. I'm Matt Mattinson.
1: The NTSB says the Amazon cargo jet that crashed while landing at Miami International Airport was flying too high and too fast as it crossed the runway threshold. That's according to its preliminary report that was released on Thursday. The Boeing 767 then ran off the runway, crashed, killing five people in a cargo van on September 6th. More details at srnnews.com.
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1: Back to Genesis with Dr. John Morris, geologist and president of the Institute for Creation Research. Dr. Morris, what formed Utah's Great Salt Lake?
2: Chris, the Great Salt Lake is much more salty than seawater because it has water coming in but no rivers leaving the lake. Whatever dissolved solids come in stay there, and as the water evaporates, the lake increases in solidity. It turns out that Salt Lake is really just a leftover remnant of a much larger lake called Lake Bonneville. When the Great Flood of Noah's Day drained off the continents and places water ponded and became inland lakes. Most of these lakes have since drained either through evaporation or through catastrophic failure of the natural dams which were holding them in. Lake Bonneville evidently drained northward through the Snake River Canyon within the last few thousand years. Chris, all the evidence fits that back-to-Genesis truth of Earth history.
1: 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That's www.icr.org.

as becomes the property of the believing soul. Everything which the soul has becomes the property of Christ. So Christ possesses all blessings in eternal life. They are thenceforward the property of the soul. The soul has all its iniquities and sins. They become thenceforward the property of Christ. It is then that a blessed exchange commences. This is why the Bible can say with such an emphatic tone, there is therefore now no condemnation. Now remember, what kind of a judge is God? What kind of a judge? He is a perfect judge. Okay, now let's ask a question, and you answer this out with reason. Do judges ever show mercy, yes or no? Is that their first job? What's the first job of a judge? The primary job of a perfect judge is to mete out justice. If God ever fails to fully mete out justice, he at that moment ceases to be a perfect judge. And God is perfect in all his ways. So this God has done, but not on you. God fully meted out justice, and justice was satisfied. Jesus becomes what the Bible uses this beautiful word. We don't use it often, but it's a beautiful word. That Jesus Christ became the propitiation, the satisfaction for our sin. When Jesus said, "It is finished," no more could the judging hand of a just judge strike any additional payment on Jesus. It was paid in full. So now, if you are in Christ Jesus, that means that there is no condemnation. And you can sing with Wesley, "No condemnation now I dread. Jesus is mine, and all that is his belongs to you." Scripture does not say, "There is therefore now no condemnation to those who sin not. No condemnation to those who are mature in Christ. No condemnation to those who have done appropriate penance or to those who are earnest enough and mean it with all their hearts." No, this verse simply says, there is no condemnation for those who are in Christ Jesus. We must know that there's a difference, and I think it's appropriate for us to say this here. There is a difference, and all of us need to at least acknowledge this, wrap our head around it. If you are today here, you are watching today, and you say, "I am in Christ Jesus," wonderful. No condemnation. Please don't confuse that

There is a difference, and all of us need to at least acknowledge this, wrap our head around it. If you are today here, you are watching today, and you say, I am in Christ Jesus, wonderful. No condemnation. Please don't confuse that

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1: With SRN News, I'm John Scott. President Trump says despite what the press reports, he's heavily invested in the midterms.
2: Press says, I don't know. Trump really, his heart isn't in it. My heart's in it. I would be home right now if my heart. My heart is in it.
1: On Thursday, the president was in Texas and Oklahoma. Friday, he travels to Mobile, Alabama, and as his travels continue ahead of the midterms, next week he'll be heading to upstate New York to give the Republican running for governor a much-needed boost in the polls in a very blue state. Correspondent Laura Winters has that report.
3: Among the many campaign stops President Trump will be making is New York. He will reportedly join Republican gubernatorial candidate Bruce Blakeman next week in Syracuse. Blakeman running against current New York Governor Democrat Kathy Hochul. The latest Real Clear Politics average of polls shows Hochul ahead of Blakeman by more than 11 points. Laura Winters reporting.
1: Fly Dubai temporarily halting all flights to and from Israel, Blake Sifton reports. The airline made the announcement after a pilot was stabbed in the cockpit of a Tel Aviv-bound plane, allegedly by a co-pilot accused of trying to crash the Boeing 737.
4: We also heard from a spokesperson for the Prime Minister's office. They said that Israel will ramp up, in their words, security both on Israeli carriers as well as on non-Israeli airlines, and that they will increase checks on the pilots who fly planes to Israel.
1: The injured captain was able to let passengers into the cockpit, who subdued the attacker and helped him land the plane, and he was called a hero because of it. A woman still missing following a deadly medevac helicopter crash off Catalina Island. It crashed into the water about a mile from Avalon shortly after takeoff. The pilot and a nurse were killed. Two others were injured and taken to the hospital. 45-year-old Catalina Hernandez remains unaccounted for. 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
5: Foundations of Freedom, a look at America's founding principles and the leaders who shaped our nation.
6: Ronald Reagan understood that freedom sometimes requires more than quiet diplomacy. It requires moral clarity. On June 12, 1987, standing before the Brandenburg Gate in a divided Berlin, Reagan issued a direct challenge to Soviet leader Mikhail Gorbachev. Mr. Gorbachev, tear down this wall. The Berlin Wall was more than concrete and barbed wire. It represented a system that restricted movement, divided families, and denied millions the freedoms Americans often take for granted. Reagan refused to treat that division as permanent. He understood that free nations must be willing to identify the difference between liberty and oppression and have the courage to say so. 2 years later, the Berlin Wall fell. Freedom survives when people refuse to accept tyranny as inevitable. So when freedom is challenged today, will we have the courage to defend it with the same moral clarity?
1: California's high-speed rail project is behind schedule and struggling to meet its goals.
7: Most state proposals to keep the Merced to Bakersfield segment on track have failed, except for a new law that lets the rail authority grant building permits on its own land. Plans to use local tax money and speed up construction faced strong opposition and did not move forward. Already delayed and over budget, the project depends on getting more funding and quick approval from lawmakers. Critics say the rail authority and lawmakers share the blame for not moving key ideas forward, putting the project's future at risk. I'm Dina Kodiak.
1: Mississippi police say there is a connection between the deaths of two Ole Miss students that may involve kratom. The two men have been arrested for allegedly selling illegal drugs, with the arrest tied to an Oxford smoke shop raided last week. Aiden Hamilton and Robert Strang were found dead on campus last month with packages of

0: Kratom nearby. More details at SRN News.
1: Call it integrity, a good work ethic, or even striving for excellence. 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

0: No one is as capable of gratitude as one who has emerged from the darkness of night. In the words of the psalmist, he brought me up also out of a horrible pit, out of the miry clay, and set my feet upon a rock and established my goings.
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2: The SPLC is funding the terrorists they claim to fight. This is Matt Staver with Freedom's Call. The Southern Poverty Law Center's former CFO was recently arrested on charges of wire fraud and conspiracy to submit false statements to a federally insured bank. The arrest comes as part of an ongoing case by the Department of Justice regarding the organization's $4.1 million scheme to defraud donors and pay the very extremists they claim to be fighting. Yet the SPLC has falsely labeled Liberty Counsel and other Christian conservative groups as hate groups in a reckless attempt to damage their reputations. Any organization that states its mission as confronting extremist activities yet funnels money to those extremist organizations needs accountability. The House Judiciary Committee also questioned the SPLC's interim president about its notorious hate map designations. Please pray and stay informed at Liberty Counsel's website, lc.org/truth.

A lot of labels get stuck on people. The strong one, the mess up, the one who always has it together. But Jesus doesn't lead with labels. He calls people by name. He sees what others miss, and he meets you where you actually are, not where you pretend to be. So if you've been carrying a name that doesn't fit anymore, hand it to him. His mercy is personal, and his love is not distant. 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
1: With SRN News, I'm John Scott. President Trump urging supporters to come out and vote in November at a campaign rally in Durant, Oklahoma. The president said the last time the radical left was in power, they gave the U.S. the worst inflation in the nation's history.
2: Since I took office, we've created more than 1 million private sector jobs, and more Americans are working today in our country than at any time by far in history.
1: His stop in Oklahoma, part of a broader tour touting the economy ahead of the midterms. Earlier Thursday, the president visited Denton, Texas, where he toured the Peterbilt Motors facility. And on Friday, he'll be in Alabama. The Fly Dubai captain who was stabbed by his co-pilot in the cockpit being called a hero. Israeli officials say Captain Smit Machar is recovering in a hospital after his co-pilot reportedly stabbed him during a flight to Israel in an attempt to crash the jet carrying 174 people. The injured captain was able to let passengers into the cockpit who subdued the attacker. A long pause on Pentagon staffing is starting to lift.
3: The Army has lifted its civilian hiring freeze and can fill jobs up to 96% of its authorized workforce. The freeze began when President Trump took office and gave the service time to cut redundant roles and rebalance the civilian force. Hiring is now aimed at priority missions tied to readiness and the warfighter. Willie Nelson, Washington.
1: A search underway for a person after a helicopter crash.
4: Two people are confirmed dead and two are hospitalized after the crash. The fifth person has not been found despite an overnight search. The helicopter went down in the water off Pebbly Beach shortly before 8 o'clock Pacific time Wednesday night. It happened shortly after takeoff. Reach Air Medical Services confirms one of its helicopters was involved. The condition of the two surviving victims is unclear. I'm Daniel Martindale.
1: This is SRN News. A new report on family from a British organization.
5: The Center for Social Justice says marriage is good for kids. It has released a study indicating that family stability is greatly enhanced when moms and dads marry because those who do are a lot less likely to split up than those who just live together. The CSJ points out that when parents break up, their children suffer in a number of ways, emotionally, financially, and physically. Marriage seems to be a pretty good antidote. Michael Harrington reporting.
1: Anti-Semitism on the rise in Spain. The country's Jewish umbrella organization reports anti-Semitic incidents increased by about 15% last year. The Federation of Jewish Communities of Spain says 221 incidents were reported in 2025. In a country that's home to some 70,000 Jews, in fact, anti-Semitism is up all around the world, and some of the worst attacks have taken place in Western Europe. This is SRN News. Lyft is agreeing to pay a $272.5 million fine in a California driver misclassification lawsuit.
4: It's the largest wage and hour settlement in state history. It settles a lawsuit claiming Lyft misclassified drivers as independent contractors. Drivers say that made them lose wage and workplace protections required under state law. 87% of the total settlement will go directly to drivers. The cities of San Francisco, San Diego, and Los Angeles were part of the case, which originated in Alameda County. California voters approved Prop 22 in 2020. It created a separate classification framework for app-based drivers who meet specified criteria. I'm Daniel Martindale.
1: New Jersey State Police, a DNA test helped identify a retired Coast Guard officer from South Carolina found a mile off of Atlantic City's coastline 45 years ago. Glenn Napoleon Burbage flew into town in 1981. He was never heard from again. More details at srnnews.com.
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God's here. He always has been. He's in what we say, in what we play, and when you're on the way, we have to keep meeting like this. Rejoice Radio.

0: When was the last time you stopped long enough to watch a sunset? Not just glance at it, but really watch it. The sky shifts from gold to orange to crimson to purple, and each color appearing for only a few moments before giving way to the next. Well, none of that happens by accident, does it? The God who painted the evening sky did it for our delight. Every detail of creation reflects His wisdom and beauty. And the same attention to detail shows up throughout Scripture, too. In this study on Through the Bible, we're going to turn our attention to another masterpiece of divine design, the tabernacle. This portable place of worship, built by the children of Israel in the wilderness, was far more than a tent. Every curtain, every board, every color, and every piece of furniture was carefully chosen by God to reveal something about the person and work of Jesus Christ. As Dr. J. Vernon McGee reminds us, the first thing that a sinner encountered at the tabernacle was the brazen altar, where sin was judged. In the same way, every one of us needs to come to the cross of Christ before we can experience forgiveness and enter into fellowship with God. There's just no other way. And when we do, everything changes. Well, over the years, countless listeners have written to tell us how meeting Jesus through His Word has brought hope and joy to their lives. Here's Dr. J. Vernon McGee with one of those letters.
1: Here's one from San Diego, California. It says, I've been listening to you for about 5 months now. I wrote you a few months ago and told you that I was a family man and not living a Christian life, and had asked that you pray for me and my needs. Now I've given my life to Jesus and asked Him to take away my sins and make me new. Dr. McGee, my life has changed. The feeling you get when you ask Jesus to come into your heart is unexplainable. The joy of feeling clean inside, the smile that comes to you, the feeling of having a friend to guide you and walk with you, no matter what is happening in your life. Praise the Lord. Dr. McGee, I only have one regret, is that I didn't give my life to the Lord sooner. I always told myself, maybe tomorrow. I'm not ready. Maybe tomorrow. I'm glad there was a tomorrow for me. Thank you for your prayers, Dr. McGee.
0: What a great letter. I especially appreciate when he says, my only regret is that I didn't give my life to the Lord sooner. And that's not the first time Dr. McGee received a response like that, and it's certainly not the last. I can think of many times over the years when we've heard from listeners who shared the same regret. Well, let's learn from their words. As we face every challenge, let's trust God sooner. Let's pray. Heavenly Father, thank you for our brothers and sisters who remind us that you are trustworthy and faithful. Help us to take their advice, to trust you sooner in each trial. We love you, Lord, and we love your word. We ask that you give us now ears to hear what you have for us. In Jesus' precious name, amen. We're off to Exodus 26 on Through the Bible with Dr. J. Vernon McGee.
1: Now, friends, last time we were in the 26th chapter of the book of Exodus, and I mentioned that over the tabernacle there were actually four coverings. And we were looking at those four coverings that went over the top. And I'll just review this briefly. I didn't give the meaning, attempt to interpret at all last time. The first one was linen, that fine twine, byssus Egyptian linen, and in it was woven cherubims. And it didn't touch the ground. It revealed just the beauty inside. It couldn't be seen outside. And very frankly, the beauty of Christ cannot be seen by the world. He can only satisfy one of His own. And that's the reason worship of Him is so important, and why believers ought to gather together, is that they might not only feed on Christ, but that they might behold Him in His beauty. You remember He said that where I am, there ye may be also. He wants us to be with Him. And today we ought to be with Him. That is, in our worship of Him, beholding His beauty. Over in the 17th Psalm, David wrote, keep me as the apple of the eye. Hide me under the shadow of thy wings. Now, those wings were in the cherubim that were up over in the linen cloth above. That's a good place to be hidden today, underneath those wings. Then the second curtain was goat's hair, and it touched the ground. We called attention to the fact it was 30 cubits long, and the tabernacle was 10 cubits on each side and 10 across the top, so it would touch the ground. And it speaks actually of the sin offering. It speaks of Christ's worth for sinners. The goat's hair actually was seen from the outside. It was really what the world can see, that it speaks of the death of Christ. In fact, this is the message that's to be given to the world. And we read in Hebrews 9:26, "For then must he often have suffered since the foundation of the world. But now once in the end of the age hath he appeared to put away sin by the sacrifice of himself." He's appeared. This is the message that should go forth. This is the message of the goats there. Then you have the third curtain was the ram skin dyed red. It speaks of the strength and vigor of Christ and of his sacrifice. These are the outward aspects of his offering, that he's our substitute. Now the fourth curtain was badger skin, seal skins, and after 40 years in the wilderness, they were marred by time, but they always protected that which was within. And this speaks of Christ's walk before man. Now, we said a moment ago in the linen covering, you had to go inside to see his beauty. Well, on the outside, there's no beauty that we should desire him, the prophet Isaiah said in the 53rd chapter, verse 2. No beauty that we should desire him. You'll have to go inside to behold his beauty. The world doesn't see in him what you and I should see in him at all. That's very important to see. Now, these boards and bars that we were talking about last time, and I think probably I should read verse 14 again because it mentions these two last coverings. Thou shalt make a covering for the tent of ram skins dyed red, and a covering above of badger skins. And then he talks about thou shalt make boards for the tabernacle. Now, it had on each side of it 20 boards, a cubit and a half. These boards were made of this chittim wood, which was very hard wood, like our redwood. It was practically indestructible. And these boards were covered with gold. And you have 20 on each side, 10 in the rear. And there was a certain amount of overlapping, of course. And this actually constituted the tabernacle proper. Now, there were certain bars that went down by these boards that held them together, because there was put in each one of these boards a place, a ring, for the bar to go through. And so that when these boards were put up, a bar was just run through, and there were three bars. One of them was a center one. And you see, it would hold the tabernacle together. And this was very important. Now, I believe that everything in the tabernacle speaks of Christ, either his person or his work or something connected with him. I think every color, I think that every thread, I think every article of furniture, everything spoke of him. And this speaks of the fact that the Spirit of God is what holds together today the church. Believers should be held together by the Spirit of God. We're told to keep the unity of the Spirit in the bond of peace. That is the thing that's given to us here. Now we find that in these coverings that went over, and I didn't call particular attention to them, but there really were four different colors. There was blue, the heavenly color, and then there was the scarlet, the blood color, and then the purple, and that was the blending of the two, and that speaks of royalty. The heavenly color and the blood, heaven touching earth, the humanity. And then he was born king of the Jews. I think even in the colors that you find this. And then these bars speak of the fact that this is what holds the church together. And all was overlaid with gold. Now that speaks again of his deity. That's the impressive thing. And that was the appearance given on the outside. Now we're told that there are certain veils to the tabernacle. There was that inner veil. Verse 31, thou shalt make a veil of blue and purple and scarlet. Now you have the three colors here. And fine twine linen of cunning work with cherubim shall it be made. And thou shalt hang it upon four pillars of chittim wood overlaid with gold. Their hooks shall be of gold upon the four sockets of silver. It all rests upon redemption, you see, these sockets of silver. And there are four pillars that this veil is hung on, and that veil speaks of the humanity of Christ, and there are four gospels that tell that forth. which makes it very important, by the way. And they're gold pillars on silver sockets. Deity takes hold of earth through redemption. And there's no capitals on these pillars. That is, nothing on top. They were just cut off. And we're told, Isaiah says, he was cut off out of the land of the living. He lived to be just 33 years of age. Now, the veil proper, made of fine twined linen, it was a covering for the ark on the wilderness march. And the only entrance to the Holy of Holies was through the veil. And you couldn't come except through this veil. Now, what did that veil speak of? That veil speaks of the humanity of Christ. That veil speaks of the fact that when he was on the cross and dismissed his spirit, when he died, and there was the rent and the fracture of his spirit and his body, dismissed his spirit, why, the veil in the temple was rent in twain. The way to God was open. The way to God today is through Christ, the only way to God. There's only one entrance to the Holy of Holies. No man cometh to God but by me. Somebody says, well, it's just so you're sincere and you belong to some church. Don't you believe that, my friend? You don't find that in the Word of God. It's when you and I stand before the veil, that's where we see him, and we're actually reminded of our imperfections at a time like that. But thank God, it brings us into the presence of God. What a wonderful picture this is. I know of nothing that is as beautiful as that veil was. A great deal said about it. It was changed every year. It got so it was nearly 5 inches thick, and wild horses were tied to one that had been taken out, had been there a year. They tried to tear it in two, but they couldn't. This is the veil that was rent. It's his humanity. And friends, it's not his life that saves us, it's his death. That spotless life condemned us. When I stand before the veil, well, that condemns us. We see ourselves not able to pass into the presence of God. His death saved us. The veil was rent in twain, man on one side and God on the other. What a picture that we have here. It is a glorious picture, by the way, that's given to us. Now, let me move on down. There's another veil here. We have verse 36, thou shalt make a hanging for the door of the tent. Now, the veil was for the inner way, led into the Holy of Holies. The door to the tabernacle led into the holy place. Now, outside was the gate of the tabernacle, and that led into the outer court where the brazen altar was that speaks of the cross of Christ. Now, these are the three entrances. And it's no accident that he said, I am the way, the truth, and the life. Now, will you notice? The gate leads to the brazen altar. That brazen altar is the cross of Christ. I am the way. The way to God is by a cross. The way of the cross leads home. There's no other way, but the way of the cross leads home. And he says, I am the truth. And if you worship God, you'll have to worship him in spirit and in truth. Now, you just don't worship God anyway. You have to come through the Lord Jesus, and you have to come in truth, the Spirit of truth. And so that second way, I'm the way, the truth. And then he said, I'm the life, and that's the veil that was rent in twain. He gave up his life, and that was rent. His life never brought us to God. It's his death that brought us to God. What a glorious picture that we have here in the tabernacle. Now, that brings us to the 27th chapter and the brazen altar that we have here. Now, I want to say something about this brazen altar. Have you noticed that outside that these articles are made of brass, the brazen altar and the brazen laver? Inside, they're made of gold. You see, the closer you get into God, the emphasis is on the person of Christ. And the farther you move out, the emphasis is on the work of Christ. That is, the thing that he did for us, what he did for us on the cross. That's very important to see. In fact, it's all important for us to see that, and we don't want to miss it. Now, I want to

The altar shall be four square, and the height thereof shall be three cubits. And thou shalt make the horns of it upon the four corners thereof. His horns shall be of the same, and thou shalt overlay it with brass. Thou shalt make the pans to receive it, and so on. And staves were to be put in it. Now, I think that's about all that I'm going to read of this, and I'd like very much for us to look at this as it's given to us here in the meaning. The ark and the mercy seat, from God's viewpoint, it's God on inside from the mercy seat, looking outside, and man comes to the brazen altar. And this is where man begins, at the brazen altar. You have to go by all these other articles of furniture to get to him. Now, the furniture here of brass in the outer court, it speaks of sin. It has to do with the sin question. And the sin question must be settled out here before entrance can be made into the holy place. Now, the furniture in the holy place, that all pictured communion with God, worship. And there's no sin there. God settled the sin question outside, but there's a remembrance of it, for everything is touched with blood, you see. Now, man's standing outside. How is he going to get into God? Well, the first thing he must have is a substitute to die for him. Now, he might avoid meeting God, but if he's to meet God, not die, he must have a substitute, and one that will have to die on that brazen altar for him. And sometimes that altar is called the table of the Lord. It's called the altar of burnt offering. It's where God deals with the sinner. And it speaks of the cross of Christ. It speaks of the fact that he is actually the one who died in our room and in our stead. You have that over in the epistle to the Ephesians in the 5th chapter, verse 2. And Paul says there, "And walk in love as Christ also hath loved us, and given himself for us an offering and a sacrifice to God for a sweet-smelling savor." That's the burnt offering, too. And this is called the burnt altar, because here's where the burnt sacrifice was offered. And the altar was made by man, but the pattern is in heaven. The cross was God's chosen altar of sacrifice. He was delivered by the determinate counsel and the foreknowledge of God. And therefore, Christ is more than just a good man. He was that. But he's the Lamb slain from the foundation of the world. And there's no approach to God but by the brazen altar. It must bring a victim there to be sacrificed and must claim that victim as the substitute. And when John said, "Behold the Lamb of God," that's the person of Christ, "that taketh away the sin of the world," that's what he did for us on the brazen altar. That's what the cross became in those last 3 hours when darkness came down over the cross. That's when he paid for the sins of the world. And we're told, "As many as received him, to them gave he the right to become the sons of God, even those that don't do any more nor less than just simply believe in his name." Man could not worship God, could not pray, could not serve God until he came by the brazen altar. Every priest had to come there. Every Levite had to come there. Friends, again, let me say, the way of the cross leads home. There's no other way, but the way of the cross leads home. If he didn't go by the way of the brazen altar, you and I could have no access to God at all. And he's not only a lamb who died for us, he's a risen lamb. John says in Revelation 5:6, he saw a lamb that had been slain. And this altar stood at the entrance of the tabernacle, and the cross of Christ stands before heaven. It was raised on this earth, but today there's no entrance to heaven except by this cross. The brass that is there, as we've said, speaks of judgment. The chittim wood and the brass speak of his strength for sacrifice, and the horns on the altar speak of strength. It's four square, that is, it's as long as it is wide. And it speaks of the fact that it is a place where everybody's equal. We talk today about all men are created equal. I disagree, by the way, with that statement. They're not created equal, but they're sure all equal when they come to God, friends. You have to come as a sinner, have to come to the cross. And you'll notice that the height of this brazen altar is the same as the mercy seat.

0: Mercy and justice are even. God's not lopsided. When he saves you, he doesn't slop over with a lot of sentimentality. The penalty's been paid, and the mercy just reaches down and meets your need. And he's rich in mercy because you can come. What a picture this is of the cross of Christ. And then you have the hanging here for the gate of the court. We've had the other two hangings, and here in verse 16 we're told, and the gate of the court shall be a hanging of 20 cubits. It was wide, you see, of blue and purple and scarlet. And all of these speak of him, the blue, the heavenly color. And he came from heaven in purple. That's the mixture of that and the scarlet. And the scarlet speaks of his blood he shed and his humanity. And that was the entrance. That was the way that they came in. And it tells about the curtain that went here. It was only 5 cubits high because the fence that went around the outside, that 100 cubits by 50 cubits, that was white linen, went all the way around. That separated man on the outside from inside. And then something very interesting is given to us here that concludes this chapter, the oil for the light. It's unusual. It would be put right here. Verse 20 says, and thou shalt command the children of Israel that they bring the pure oil, olive, beaten for the light, to cause the lamp to burn always. And as we've said, that oil speaks of the Holy Spirit. That's the interpretation given in that lampstand by Zechariah, not by might nor by power, but by my Spirit, saith the Lord. And so the light, you see, is that which the Holy Spirit gives. And the Holy Spirit won't speak of himself. He takes the things of Christ and show them unto us. Now, verse 21, in the tabernacle of the congregation without the veil, which is before the testimony, Aaron and his sons shall order it from evening to morning before the Lord. It shall be a statute forever unto their generations on behalf of the children of Israel. Now, that light was burning. You see, and it speaks of Christ. Now, all that has changed. He's gone back to heaven, and he said, you are the light of the world. And you and I don't make much light. It's only the Spirit of God that can use us. And we see Christ in the book of Revelation. The very first picture of him is he is walking in the midst of the lampstands. He's trying to keep the witness alight and alive down here on this earth. And he's dealing today, I think, with his church and with believers. I think we have every evidence that he's dealing with those that are his own. Now you'll notice that we have not yet dealt with still one article of furniture. We've omitted it so far, and that is the altar of incense. And we'll find that when we get over to the 30th chapter, the great worship chapter, and you'll find out who can worship God. If you're going to worship God, you'll have to come by this altar. Oh, and I forgot there's another one that we haven't looked at, and that article of furniture has to do also with worship. You'll have to go by it. And that's the brazen laver. You have to be made clean to worship God. Not only go by the brazen altar to receive Christ as Savior, you have to come as a sinner, receive him as Savior, but you have to be washed and cleansed. And only the Spirit of God can do that. And then you're permitted to go in and to worship him. What a picture that we have here in this section. Now that brings us down now to the 28th chapter. And friends, I hope by now all of you have our notes and outlines on Exodus. And I'll tell you why. Because we have in it a chart of the tabernacle. It's very brief. I mean simple. I keep it from being complicated. And if you have that before you, all of this section will be more meaningful to you. May God richly bless you, my beloved.
1: 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I'm Steve Schwetz, grateful for your company on the Bible Bus and your partnership in taking God's whole word to the whole world.

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1: With SRN News, I'm John Scott in Denton, Texas. North of Dallas, President Trump toured the Peterbilt Motors facility and told workers the stock market is through the roof and poverty numbers are low. Trump's stop in Texas, part of a broader tour touting the economy ahead of the midterms. He says his economic policies are working.
2: We have the best ever on the subject of individual wealth, higher for everybody than ever before.
1: Thursday night, the president held a rally in Durant, Oklahoma. The busy schedule continues. Tomorrow, the president in Mobile, Alabama. Next week, he will be heading to upstate New York to give the Republican running for governor a much-needed boost. Krista Pike's attorney says she remains alive following Tennessee's failed attempt to execute her.
3: Pike attorney Randy Spivey says they don't know her prognosis.
4: We, at this point, do not know the ramifications of the chemical torture that she has endured.
3: Spivey says the execution team spent an hour trying to establish IV access before Pike received two doses of phenobarbital. He added they warned the state months ago about potential problems.
4: The state of Tennessee has shown us again that they are not capable of carrying out an execution consistent with basic human dignity.
3: The attorneys are asking Governor Bill Lee to commute Pike's death sentence. I'm Scott Hooper.
1: The wild card round in the MLB playoffs is over. The Braves took down the Phillies 6-2 in a decisive Game 3. Atlanta will square off against Los Angeles in Game 1 of the National League Division Series. That's on Saturday. The other games get underway on the same day. The Brewers and Padres battle from Milwaukee and the other NL matchup. In the American League, the Guardians duel the White Sox in a central showdown from Cleveland, while the Rays and the Yankees will be squaring off. This is SRN News. The Trump administration repeals President Biden's concept of Title IX.
5: The federal statute outlaws sex discrimination in the schools and was designed to make sure that girls get the opportunity to play sports, amongst other things. The Biden administration decided that lawmakers who passed Title IX back in 1972 intended it to cover transgenderism, allowing boys to play on girls' sports teams. This week, the Education Department formally repealed that understanding, returning Title IX to its traditional interpretation. Michael Harrington reporting.
1: The Anglican Church in Wales pausing plans to allow same-sex weddings in churches. The bench of bishops says more time is needed before the governing body considers changing church marriage rules. The bishops indicate that they want further theological discussion about the doctrine of marriage before moving forward. The church made its liturgy for blessing gay marriages and civil partnerships permanent in April. This is SRN News. About 10 million Americans are not seeking treatment for high blood pressure despite being eligible. That's according to research from the American Heart Association and American College of Cardiology.
6: And if you look at the risk over 10 years, hypertension may account for almost 200,000 to 300,000 deaths that could be prevented.
1: Dr. Grant Reed with the Cleveland Clinic says symptoms may not be noticeable, so blood pressure screenings in childhood and adulthood should not be done at checkups. He says medication may not always be necessary because sometimes improvements can be made with lifestyle changes. Nike releasing its new Caitlin Clark signature shoe. The Caitlin Ones will be available on Nike.com and come in Caitlin Blue and Warning Code Yellow. 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
0: To be human is to be imperfect, fallible, frail. Any casual observer of human nature can see we have rough edges and are, quite often, prone to periods of downright shocking behavior. And yet, even at our worst, we are loved, not in spite of our humanity, but because of it. Being human does not disqualify you from grace. So next time you find yourself still being human, God is still being God. 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
1: I don't love the church because it's perfect. 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
1: There are Christians that will embarrass us. There are Christians who will frustrate us. We're called to reach out to the hurting, and hurting people hurt people. And they don't tend to be grateful. Look at how they treated Jesus. Look at how they treated Paul. They said, Paul, you're not that great of a speaker. You're not that impressive as a person. We're not even sure you're
3: preaching. He's a babbler.
1: Yeah, I mean... And yet Paul said, now I rejoice in what I'm suffering for you, and I fill up in my flesh what is still lacking in regard to Christ's afflictions for the sake of his body, which is the church. Paul is suffering for a church, many of which he had never met him. He says, I'm rejoicing because I'm suffering for you, but it's building up Christ's body, the church.
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1: With SRN News, I'm John Scott. President Trump stopping in three states in 2 days as the midterms draw closer. In Denton, Texas, Thursday, the president toured the Peterbilt Motors facility. He was also in rural Durant, Oklahoma for a rally at an event center. On Friday, the president in Mobile, Alabama. Next week, he's in upstate New York to give the Republican running for governor a much-needed boost in the polls in a very blue state. Vice President Vance says it's time to believe in the GOP while also discussing a wide range of topics in an interview Thursday. Correspondent Mark Mayfield.
2: Vance spoke with Fox News.
3: This is not the time to sort of gripe about all the little things. There are obviously, I think every single person who voted for us in 2024 could find something where they wish maybe congressional Republicans had gone further.
2: In the interview, Vance said that with the midterms approaching, Republicans need 2 more years to get more great results. He went on to talk about several key issues, saying that immigration was his most important issue and blamed former President Biden for putting the country in an atrocious hole. I'm Mark Mayfield.
1: The SpaceX Crew 13 has boarded the International Space Station. Scott Carr with the update.
4: And liftoff. Go Falcon, go Dragon, and go Crew 13.
5: The Crew 13 mission lifted off from Cape Canaveral Space Force Station Thursday morning. Hours later, the Space Dragon spacecraft docked with the ISS. Commander Jessica Watkins says the crew's embracing the 13 in the name.
6: We are really leaning into the legacy that was left by Apollo 13. And some may see that as bad luck, but for us, we actually see it as an amazing testament to their resilience, to their ability to adapt.
5: The two NASA and one Canadian astronauts and one Russian cosmonaut are set for a 6-month stay on the station. I'm Scott Carr.
1: This is SRN News. The governor of Kentucky doubles down on transgenderism.
7: Democrat Andy Beshear is considering a run for president in 2028, and a number of party insiders think he's got a good chance of winning the nomination. But Beshear won't back down on his support for transgenderism, despite polls that indicate most Americans, including a lot of Democrats, have a problem with that. Beshear recently reiterated his support for boys playing on girls' sports teams and so-called gender transition care for children. Michael Harrington reporting.
1: A federal judge siding with a Jewish charter school seeking access to Oklahoma's public funding. U.S. District Judge David Russell has ruled the state cannot exclude the National Ben Gamla Jewish Charter School Foundation from funding solely because of its religious character. Oklahoma law requires charter schools to be non-sectarian and unaffiliated with any kind of religious group. This is SRN News. A New Jersey couple reflecting on their wedding night after a last-minute venue change because of the nor'easter.
8: Francisco and Grace Weiser-Vasquez had planned to hold their wedding outdoors at a golf country club last Saturday, but things went downhill fast with the weather as strong winds and heavy rain moved in from the nor'easter.
9: The tent company said, "We're not delivering your tent." And there was people canoeing like
10: in front of the house.
9: In front of the house. And the water was up to his door of the car. I was tired of fighting Mother Nature. I just was like, "You win."
8: Grace says the place where she worked, the Lifetime Gym in Red Bank, stepped up and offered her a space. Her manager and co-workers all helped with setting up the wedding. In New Jersey, I'm Scott Pringle.
1: Kroger employees getting a new look with new uniforms. 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The outfits come in blue, red, or black, depending on the store division. 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
2: Before we look at the scriptural portrait of the Christ-controlled woman, we must remind ourselves and remind you ladies in particular that there is a divine distinction that sets you apart as a unique and special creation with a unique and special purpose in the plan of God. The task of Satan through the ages, and the goal of Satan in particular in these latter days, is to intentionally blur those distinctives that separate men from women in appearance, in function, or in purpose. If Satan can reverse the roles or eliminate those roles by convincing us that they do not exist, he has successfully destroyed God's most perfect portrait of the relationship that exists between his son and his church. The unisex movement, for example, is not simply a harmless trend in a contemporary society. It is a satanic ploy in an eternally significant spiritual struggle, the struggle to destroy the distinctives that make men men and women women in the plan of God. Satan's design is to displace the home as the center of spiritual transformation and dismantle the traditional roles of men and women as they exist in Scripture. And it's the church's job to see that that does not happen. We will quickly take a look at how to earn a Ph.D. in marriage. Now, in the mathematics department at GMU, God's Matrimonial University, Professor Jehovah has developed a formula, an amazing formula, the application of which almost always leads to the bestowing of a Ph.D. Now, here's the formula. Even if you're not a math major, give it a try. It goes like this. E plus D plus A times SS equals Ph.D. What it stands for is this: equality plus diversity under authority multiplied by submission and sacrifice equals Ph.D., power, harmony, and direction in a marriage. Now, the first ingredient is equality. By equality, we mean this: the absence of any classification in the heart of God which would separate men from women relative to value, potential, or importance in the kingdom of God. It means that God has not divided the kingdom into spheres and elevated some above others in worth. There is neither male nor female, neither bond nor free, neither Jew nor Greek. There's total equality in Jesus Christ. And our Lord came into a world where Jews and Romans and Greeks alike had each in their own way relegated women to third-class citizenship at best. But Jesus tore asunder the chains of inequity and set woman back into her rightful place of spiritual equality in the kingdom where she belonged. In the sight of God, men and women are totally, completely equal in value, equal in importance, equal in potential in the kingdom of God. There is total equality in Jesus Christ, period. And anyone who tells you otherwise, reject. The second ingredient is diversity. Diversity defined the presence of divine distinctives, appearance, function, personality, and strength, for some, given to perfectly allow men and women to fulfill their God-ordained roles. Loosely put, it means this: though men and women are equal, they're different. Have you noticed that? And that difference is by divine design. First of all, they're different in appearance, in case you hadn't noticed. And because of the picture that those differences portray, God has forbidden men and women from blurring those distinctives. Deuteronomy 22:5, for instance, we read this: a woman must not wear men's clothing, nor a man wear women's clothing, for the Lord your God detests anyone who does this. Now, the commandment seems clear, and it's obvious that we don't take it too seriously. But you see, while Satan is working from the world's perspective at the extremes and calling it entertainment, He is more subtly making inroads at designer levels by making clothes that in particular encourage women to look like men and in the process despise the creativity of femininity that is both modest and yet decidedly not masculine. Now, God isn't particularly trying to take over the fashion industry. That's not his concern. He is spirit, and his objectives are spiritual. And the roles men and women are to play are to demonstrate the difference that exists between Christ and his church. To that degree, how we dress makes a difference. Secondly, in 1 Corinthians 11, men and women are commanded by God not to reverse or even imitate the length of hair of the opposite sex. Because man is the image and glory of God, because woman the glory of man. God is painting a picture, and even the distinctives of hair length are part of that picture. Equal, but different. Secondly, men and women are different in function. We obviously have a different function in childbirth. If you men don't believe that, you try to have the next one. In Deuteronomy 3:18 and Joshua 1:4, you can see that there's obviously a difference in their roles nationally. Men and women had a different function in society nationally. And through the scripture, it's made plain that there's a difference biologically, nationally, vocationally, religiously, and obviously in the home. In no area of life does God not make a distinction between his design for men and women. Equal? Different. Thirdly, there's an obvious difference in personality. By and large, men are more objective, less sensitive, less attentive to detail, more dogmatic and clinical. Men are by design aggressors. Women, meanwhile, are more subjective, more sensitive, more attentive to detail, more abstract, more experiential, and by design responders. There is an obvious difference in personality, and there's an obvious difference in strength. Physically, men are by design stronger. But I believe emotionally, women are stronger. You see, strength is by definition maximum capacity for accomplishment. And women, by and large, have a far greater emotional capacity than men do. They are emotionally stronger. So physically, men may seem stronger, not necessarily in endurance, but in capacity. Often women are stronger in endurance. And emotionally, women seem stronger, again, not always in endurance, for their sheer capacity emotionally makes them more vulnerable. But spiritually, neither is stronger. They are equal. Equal, again, but different. Men, for instance, are usually better equipped to teach, to preach, to witness, to debate doctrine, to understand prophecy, to exercise spiritual leadership. But women are usually far more better equipped in areas of discernment and worship and prayer and meditation and application and service. Men get the limelight, but God has placed women in the trenches of the spiritual battlefield where the real victories are won. Areas where men are often ill-equipped to be effective. Equality, yes, but diversity, definitely. And of course, the third ingredient that is necessary, that word we all hate so, authority. Authority, the divine progression of responsibility created by God to portray his message and bring order to the church and to the home, freeing both men and women to fulfill their God-ordained roles. The issue of authority in the home is once again an issue of portraying a spiritual truth. 1 Corinthians 11:3 is, of course, the best place, I guess, to explain it. I want you to realize, 1 Corinthians 11:3, that the head of every man is Christ. The head of the woman is the man. The head of Christ is God. The progression is, just as Christ is subject in all things to the Father, so is the woman subject to the man. Now, is Christ any less God than the Father? Are they any less than totally equal? Well, then, if Jesus was not offended to be ranked under the Father, ought women to be offended by being ranked under their husbands, even though they're equal? Let's look again at the Trinity, God's DIP, his divine illustration of the principle. Such passages as John 1:2, 3:35, and 14:9 help us to realize the Father and the Son and the Holy Spirit as our example are teaching us some truths. The first truth is that in essence they are equal. But in John 14:26, 14:16, and 5:22, among many passages, we are taught that though they are equal, their purposes are distinctive. They're different. They have different functions. Let me give you this as an example. Like the perfect government, the Father serves as the executive branch. He's responsible for plan and design, just as the husband is in a marriage. The Spirit, meanwhile, is the legislative branch. He is responsible for execution in detail, just as the wife is in a marriage. And the Son is the judicial branch. He is responsible for judgment and deliverance, just as God is in the Christian marriage. Equal, yes, but by design, all three members of the Godhead are decidedly different in function. And yet in authority, ranked under John 5:19, John 5:30, John 7:16. So God's divine formula, E plus D plus A, equality plus diversity under authority, is the essence of success in the home. But there's more to it. To complete it, it must be multiplied by the SS factor. The SS factor, by that we mean the great equalizing factor in any marriage, in any church, and in society. It's this: men and women have been called on each to possess one dominant quality in their relationship. That quality, combined with the quality of the other, provide the perfect base on which this E plus D plus A finds its strength. For the woman, that mystical but practical and much misunderstood word is submission. We don't like it. Defined, it says this: to yield to the authority of another, to give oneself totally to the success of another while under their authority. Ephesians 5:22, Titus 3:1, Colossians 3:18, 1 Peter 3:1 and 5, just for a few examples. The woman is under the man's authority, we learn scripturally, instructed in Christ to submit. There's that word again. Not because the husband is worthy, usually we're not, but because he holds an office that is ordained by God. The wife demonstrates the church's relationship to Christ every time she submits. She is designing her life to make him successful. And the world, under the influence of Satan's attack on God's plan, loathes the idea. And he will attack you from every direction to destroy that concept. But yet, from the scripture, women, that's your role. But the other S in the formula balances the picture, for just as the wife is to submit, the husband is to sacrifice. Give himself, if necessary, give his life for her. Sacrifice, by definition, to voluntarily overlook rank for the purpose of giving up pleasures or rights for the sake of another. It means the act of giving your life for someone else. So the godly husband gives himself sacrificially to meet his wife's needs, and although he has the final authority, although he has the final responsibility, he does not use that authority as a club to lord it over her, but rather as a platform from which to serve her, to love her. The man is to sacrifice, the woman is to submit, each thinking more highly of the other than of themselves. If she submits, if he sacrifices, they multiply the effectiveness of the balanced marriage, and in time, equality plus diversity under authority leads to a PhD, power, harmony, and direction. It's there. It works. But even if she does not submit, he is to sacrifice the more, demonstrating the more the Savior's love for us, in that while we were yet sinners, Christ died for us. And what if he does not sacrifice? What if he is not sacrificial in his love? She is to submit the more, demonstrating the more Christ's submission to the Father on our behalf. Those are the roles. That's the relationship as it has been divinely instituted. And an understanding of that is essential to our grasping in perspective Proverbs' portrait of the responsible Christian woman. The most beautiful portrait of all, I believe, of a woman's three basic strengths in Christ can be found by looking at her counterpart in the Trinity, the Holy Spirit. Now listen for a moment. For while the Holy Spirit in the Trinity is equal to the Father and equal to the Son, three basic characteristics make his function significantly different than the rest of the Godhead. Listen to them. Number one, the characteristic of deference. The Holy Spirit's role is never to compete. It is only to complete the work of the Son. He never calls attention to himself. He always seeks rather to glorify the one he represents. He is equal to him, but his role is deference. Secondly, The Holy Spirit has the characteristic of serving. His role is to minister to the needs of the body, usually without recognition, like the wind that blows and we know not where it comes from, quietly meeting our needs. Thirdly, the characteristic of sensitivity. The Holy Spirit is the sensing agent in the Trinity, sending signals out to the body of Christ, verifying truth or error, separating holiness from impurity, validating honesty, exposing hypocrisy. And if you examine the godly woman, the responsible Christian woman, as she is outlined in Scripture, you will see that her three basic qualities given by God as a gift are a spirit of deference, a servant spirit, and a sensitive heart. And that's no accident. Women, if you carefully examine the work of the Holy Spirit and ask God to magnify those three qualities in your life, as you do, Christ in you will demonstrate His presence with power in ways you had never dreamed. And God has captured that power for us in its entirety on a videotape of Scripture in Proverbs 31, 10 through 31. Let's replay it now against that backdrop and in the light of the three basic qualities the Holy Spirit has so beautifully demonstrated in the Godhead. Please turn to Proverbs 31. We'll use this as our base, and we'll draw in other passages in Proverbs on godliness in a woman as we go along. Let's begin with her role, beginning at verse 10. The wife of noble character. Who can find her? She is worth more than rubies. Her husband has full confidence in her and lacks nothing in value. She brings him good, not harm, all the

will demonstrate how the Spirit works in the Godhead. And if you set free those three basic qualities, deference, service, and sensitivity, you will find fulfillment. If you are frustrated, you may well have stifled one of those three basic expressions of Christian womanhood. Now in verse 10, we're told that a wife or a woman whose character is godly is rare and is a priceless gem, far more valuable than the most expensive jewels you can find. Some of you women think you have nothing to offer in life because you don't think you look like a movie star, you don't sing like an angel, you're not talented, you're not an administrator, you're not noted for your wittiness. My dear friend, those things are valueless when compared to the priceless treasure of a woman who belongs to God. You're a gift from God. Proverbs 19:14 says, houses and wealth are inherited from parents, but a prudent wife comes from the Lord. Proverbs 18:22 adds, she's a blessing from the Lord. And you single girls, forget about what the world says. Concentrate on being the kind of woman God describes in this passage, and you'll be a treasure of unlimited value. The man of discretion will recognize it. And you single guys, I've been wanting to get hold of you for a long time. Here's what you look for in a mate. Physical beauty will fade, but spiritual beauty will blossom like the unfolding of a precious flower, and the longer she walks with God, the more beautiful she will become. Remember verse 11 read this way, her husband has full confidence and lacks nothing. She brings him good, not harm, all the days of her life. She has developed the quality of deference. Like the Holy Spirit, she's active, she's involved, she's productive, but never as a hindrance, never as a competitor, never as an independent agent trying to build a life apart from the one to whom she is accountable. She is a helpmate. Every wife is either a helpmate or a hindrance mate. Just as Jesus said, he that is not with me is against me, so the wife is who is not fitting into her husband's life is hindering that husband's life and lacking the quality of learning to defer to the glory of the Father. Now let's look at verses 13 through 18 for her responsibilities, and you'll get tired just reading them. Verse 13, she selects wool and flax and works with eager hands. She's like the merchant ships bringing food from afar. She gets up while it's still dark, before the alarm goes off. She provides food for her family and portions for the servant girls. She considers a field and buys it out of her earnings and plants a vineyard. Verse 17, she sets about her work vigorously. Her arms are strong for the task. She sees that her trading is profitable. Her lamp does not go out at night. Let's look beyond the tasks and look to the attitudes. In verse 13, she works eagerly. In verse 15, tirelessly. Again in verse 15, unselfishly. In verse 17, vigorously. In verse 18, profitably. God's woman, like the Holy Spirit again, is characterized not only by a spirit of deference, but by a life of service. What God is saying, I believe, in this passage is that housework or home management, if you whatever you want to call it, is in essence an act of worship if it is done God's way. Now, we learned a few weeks ago that hard work for the man was part of the plan of God from the beginning of time, at least from the fall, and hard work is a major part of the plan of God for woman. Her days are long days, right, ladies? They're characterized by diligence, unselfishness, but enthusiasm. And though her tasks may seem to be, in the light of the world, of less than paramount importance, to God they are of international import because they fulfill his plan, they demonstrate his portrait, and they typify his spirit. Now look at verses 19 through 21 and we'll see her readiness. In her hand she holds the distaff and grasps the spindle with her fingers. She opens her arms to the poor and extends her hands to the needy. When it snows, she has no fear for her household, for all of them are clothed in scarlet. Like the Holy Spirit, God's woman is not only characterized by deference and a servant heart, but by sensitivity to the needs of others. She sows as diligently for the poor as she does for her own. And she labors and she saves, so she'll have the more to give away. Life surprises don't catch her unaware. So sensitive is she to her family's needs that even the sudden storms of life do not find her unprepared. You say, does such a woman really exist? I know she does. I'm married to her. Now, I don't deserve her, but I praise God for her. And so many of you men are saying the same thing in your hearts, and there's so many of these qualities in your wives'
lives that maybe you never stopped to tell or minister so to yours.

0: tell her. So her readiness, her family is never found wanting because she has never failed to be aware of their needs. In verses 22 through 27, we look at her resources. She makes coverings for her bed. She is clothed in fine linen and purple. Her husband is respected in the city gate where he takes his seat among the elders of the land. She makes linen garments and sells them and supplies the merchants with sashes. She is clothed with strength and dignity. She can laugh at the days to come. She speaks with wisdom and faithful instruction is on her tongue. She watches over the affairs of her household and does not eat the bread of idleness. Now, do you see the work of the Holy Spirit characterized in this passage? Listen, clothing us in verse 22, calling attention to the Son who is seated in the heavenlies in verse 23, making garments of fine linen for the church in verse 24, giving us strength and dignity in verse 25, giving us wisdom and instruction in verse 26, overseeing the household of the Son in verse 27. Women, what a beautiful portrait God has painted of your role as He etched out in detail the marvelous work of the Holy Spirit, deferring and ministering, yet always being sensitive to the needs of others. And it's a practical portrait, too. God's woman is always dressed as a lady, with distinction, with femininity. Yet 1 Peter 3 reminds us, never calling attention to her physical attributes or her physical beauty, but her clothing and her hairstyle are to blend together in such a way as to allow the beauty of her inner life to be seen and thus to glorify God. God's woman possesses an inner strength the whole family feeds on. She laughs at days to come, Scripture says. She has a faith that evaporates the fears of what might lie ahead. But her strength is clothed with dignity. There's refinement. There's courtesy, quality in her demeanor. She is not crude nor coarse in her mannerisms. Such a woman would be a disgrace. Proverbs 11:22 says, like a gold ring in a pig's snout, that's what it says, is a beautiful woman lacking discretion or modesty. She's repulsive, out of place, disgusting, the Scripture says, and you can tell it best by what she says. She speaks with wisdom, and faithful instruction is on her tongue. She's quiet and encouraging. Her words build up. They don't tear down. Proverbs 14:1 says, the wise woman builds her house, but with her own hands the foolish one tears it down. And her tongue is her greatest weapon. She's not argumentative or quarrelsome, this godly woman. Proverbs 21, verses 9 and 19, give us how the perspective of how God feels about contentious wives. Verse 9, it's better to live on a corner of the roof, just pick out a shingle, than to share the whole house with a quarrelsome woman. Verse 19, it's better, he thought about it a while, and he came back and he said, no, it's better to live in a desert than it is with a quarrelsome or ill-tempered woman. Proverbs 27:15 says, a quarrelsome woman is like a constant dripping on a rainy day. Restraining her is like restraining the wind or grasping oil with your hands. But the tongue of God's woman heals and soothes. It does not grate like chalk on a chalkboard. It's kind, not quarrelsome. God's woman is a peacemaker. And then look lastly at her reputation, verses 28 to 31. Her children arise and call her blessed, her husband also, and he praises her. Proverbs 12:4 says, a wife of noble character is her husband's crown, but a disgraceful wife like decay in his bones. Listen to this husband's praise, and I can say this honestly this morning to my wife. Many women do noble things, but you surpass them all. Verse 31, give her the reward she has earned and let her works bring her praise in the city gate. Proverbs 11:16 says, honor goes to kind and gracious women. Honor because she has successfully competed? No. Honor because she has successfully completed her husband's life and thus fulfilled God's plan for hers. Like God's precious Holy Spirit, hers has been a ministry of deference, of service, and of sensitivity. And like the Holy Spirit, she has brought honor to the one whose life she was called to make successful. She's chosen the better way. She has chosen to become the responsible Christian woman. Which brings us to Roman numeral 3 and to verse 30, the decision. Charm is deceptive, and beauty is fleeting. But a woman who fears the Lord is to be praised. You see, every woman has a choice, to compete or to complete. to focus on the world's charm, to seek the world's possession and search for the world's standards, or simply trust the Lord instead. To make Jesus the desire of her heart and serving Him the only purpose in her life, if she determines to do that, God has a perfect role model for her to follow, because His Holy Spirit has called upon her as an example to quietly defer, graciously serve, and all the while remaining intensely sensitive to those about her. Hers is a unique calling. Though often she is omitted from the limelight of acclaim, still hers is a calling so priceless her value is beyond measure. The most valuable of gems are worthless when compared to her. Though the proponents of a new age of womanhood may scorn her values, loathe her submissiveness, and predict that she will never find fulfillment as a woman, it is to her they turn in times of trouble. It is still her strength they secretly desire. It is still her dignity they secretly admire. It is still her loyalty at which they marvel. Still her humility that calls attention to a quality of life they've lost. She may not measure up to their success standards, indeed she won't. But in their heart of hearts, even the women of the world admire the godly woman. She's the essence of God's Holy Spirit. She's the illuminator of God the Son. And she's the joy of God the Father. And ladies, she is you, if Jesus Christ is in your heart. Because Christ in you is waiting, not for you to do it. You may have tried and failed. But Christ in you is waiting to transform you into that kind of woman. Now, you may be here this morning and may not be a wife or a homemaker. You may be laboring in the marketplace or in the classroom or in the office. Does that mean you're to mimic the world's concept of womanhood? Aggressive, independent, assertive? Does that mean God's qualities in you are any different? Or does that rather not mean that God, in His special grace, has allowed you to demonstrate in perhaps an even more difficult environment the qualities of deference and service and sensitivity? Where you are is not the issue. Who you are is the issue. And you are the responsible Christian woman. That's who you are. Wherever you are, she's not someone for you to imitate. That's the problem. She is Christ in you. She is the woman you already are. If you do not see those qualities emerging in your life or consistently in your life, the need is not for depression. The need is for decision, a decision to pray morning, noon, and night, Father, release the qualities of the Holy Spirit in my life, the Spirit that is already in my life. The Spirit is in your life, and so those qualities are in your life. God is just waiting to release them and make you the woman you already are. God is just waiting to make you the woman you already are. Waiting to free from within you qualities greater by far than ever you had dared to dream or believe you would ever see. For the rarest of gems that sparkles is the jewel God wants you to be. A life that, like His Spirit, is willing to ever defer, allowing another the glory just the way God would prefer. A life that is marked with service, quietly laboring on, knowing that through her labors, honor accrues to the Son. A life that is sensitive always. A life that constantly heeds the call to quietly sense life's hurts, thus tenderly meeting life's needs. Yes, God is waiting to make you a shining heavenly star. And all He need do is release her, this woman you already are.
1: 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We pray God's richest blessing may be yours as He continues to live His life in you.
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1: With SRN News, I'm Rich Thomason in Washington. President Trump says he regrets having nominated Amy Coney Barrett, Brett Kavanaugh, and Neil Gorsuch to the Supreme Court. Mr. Trump tells Time magazine, quote, "They vote against me often." A frequently challenged ICE detention policy is on its way to the High Court. Justices have agreed to hear the case during their next term, which opens next week. More American firepower in the Mideast.
2: Reports say a Marine Expeditionary Unit and the USS Theodore Roosevelt are headed to the region, which would bring the total number of carriers in the area to three. The news comes as President Trump said it's time for Iran to make a choice, accept a fair deal or cease to exist. Trump told reporters on Thursday that more oil is flowing out of the Strait of Hormuz since even before the start of the war, with the U.S. Navy in full control of the waterway. Trump spoke to reporters before leaving D.C. for Denton, Texas, the first of three states he'll visit over the next 2 days as he sells his economic message and pumps up Republican candidates before the midterms. I'm Tammy Trujillo.
1: Israeli Prime Minister Netanyahu says co-pilot who allegedly attacked the captain of a Tel Aviv-bound jetliner underwent Islamist radical indoctrination. The government's monthly jobs report due for release later this morning. Despite high prices, President Trump says the U.S. economy is faring well.
3: We have the best ever on the subject of individual wealth, higher for everybody than ever before.
1: Mr. Trump has hit the road campaigning for Republican candidates in the upcoming midterm elections. He stopped in Texas and Oklahoma yesterday. On Wall Street, stock futures higher this morning. The Dow futures are up 246 points. NASDAQ futures ahead 242. The S&P futures 36 points higher. This is SRN News. A new study charts the location of America's evangelicals.
4: It is the work of J.D. Payne of the Southern Baptist Convention, and it draws its numbers from the U.S. Religion Census. Payne reports that evangelical Christians are centered in the Southeast and Midwest, with Alabama coming in first, followed by Oklahoma, Mississippi, Arkansas, and Tennessee. The state with the least evangelicals is Utah, where the Mormon Church predominates, followed by Massachusetts, Rhode Island, New Hampshire, and New Jersey. Michael Harrington reporting.
1: A Massachusetts Attorney General's report has found nearly 1,000 children were abused by more than 270 Catholic clerics across three dioceses over roughly a century. The investigation began in 2019 and reviewed more than 300,000 pages of documents. Officials say the most known abuse happened before 2002. The review found Catholic officials in the Diocese of Fall River, Springfield, and Worcester often transferred accused priests elsewhere. Take a load off your feet. That will no longer do for TSA employees at America's airports.
5: The agency is removing chairs, saying having officers on their feet will keep them more alert and reinforce security. The union representing TSA workers criticizing the move, saying the chairs provide basic ergonomic support for officers who stand and walk on hard surfaces all day. The change comes as the TSA faces broader restructuring proposals, including potential staffing and budget cuts. The agency oversees security at airports nationwide and employs about 60,000 people. John Scott reporting.
1: The future of a permanent daylight saving time bill is uncertain. The Senate has adjourned ahead of the midterms. The House passed the Sunshine Protection Act over the summer. President Trump supports it, but the legislation now sits in the Senate, not scheduled to return to the Capitol until the week of November 9th. More details, srnnews.com.
0: Some days, you don't need fancy words. You just need to look up and say, "God, stay close," because loneliness hits hard. But here's the good news. You're not begging God to show up. You're talking to the one who's already there. So say it however it comes out. When the peace starts settling in, go ahead and say, "Thank you." A little encouragement for the hard days. 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
1: Back to Genesis with Dr. John Morris, geologist and president of the Institute for Creation Research. Dr. Morris, what formed Utah's Great Salt Lake?
2: Chris, the Great Salt Lake is much more salty than seawater because it has water coming in but no rivers leaving the lake. Whatever dissolved solids come in stay there, and as the water evaporates, the lake increases in salinity. It turns out that Salt Lake is really just a leftover remnant of a much larger lake called Lake Bonneville. When the Great Flood of Noah's Day drained off the continents and places water ponded and became inland lakes. Most of these lakes have since drained either through evaporation or through catastrophic failure of the natural dams which were holding them in. Lake Bonneville evidently drained northward through the Snake River Canyon within the last few thousand years. Chris, all the evidence fits that back to Genesis truth of Earth history.
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2: The SPLC is funding the terrorists they claim to fight. This is Matt Staver with Freedom's Call. The Southern Poverty Law Center's former CFO was recently arrested on charges of wire fraud and conspiracy to submit false statements to a federally insured bank. The arrest comes as part of an ongoing case by the Department of Justice regarding the organization's $4.1 million scheme to defraud donors and pay the very extremists they claim to be fighting. Yet the SPLC has falsely labeled Liberty Counsel and other Christian conservative groups as hate groups in a reckless attempt to damage their reputations. Any organization that states its mission as confronting extremist activities yet funnels money to those extremist organizations needs accountability. The House Judiciary Committee also questioned the SPLC's interim president about its notorious hate map designations. Please pray and stay informed at Liberty Counsel's website, lc.org/truth.

0: A new day, a fresh start, another chance to walk in faith. 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
1: The classic underachiever is a child who has the ability to do the schoolwork, but still falls short in his performance. 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
1: You see, there are two ingredients needed to produce academic excellence. The first is the ability to learn and perform. And the second is self-discipline and a willingness to work. The bright but unmotivated child is a continual source of frustration to his bewildered mother and father. They've tried punishment, threats, and grounding, and charges of laziness and irresponsibility. That approach simply does not work. There are better ways to get a sleepy-eyed youngster to move, including the use of incentives in a carefully controlled manner, and the provision of a well-structured study time, and especially by a high degree of involvement by parents in the educational system.
2: For more information, visit drdobsonminute.org.

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1: SRN News, I'm Rich Thomason in Washington. Israeli Prime Minister Netanyahu says the co-pilot accused of trying to crash a Fly Dubai flight to Israel underwent Islamist radical indoctrination. Netanyahu says Israeli experts uncovered the information while investigating the Omani national accused of attacking the plane's captain during Wednesday's flight from Dubai. Passengers and crews subdued the suspect before the plane landed safely in Saudi Arabia. President Trump is stumping to get out the vote in November.
2: Speaking at a campaign rally in Durant, Oklahoma on Thursday, Trump said the last time the radical left was in power, they gave the U.S. the worst inflation in the nation's history.
3: Since I took office, we've created more than 1 million private sector jobs, and more Americans are working today in our country than at any time by far in history.
2: Trump's stop in Oklahoma was part of a broader tour touting the economy ahead of the midterms. Earlier on Thursday, Trump visited Denton, Texas, where he toured the Peterbilt Motors facility. Today, the president will be in Mobile, Alabama, to celebrate the groundbreaking of Mobile's new $4 billion bridge. I'm Mark Mayfield.
1: More American forces are reportedly bound for the Mideast. A Marine Expeditionary Unit and the USS Theodore Roosevelt said to be heading to the region, which would bring the total number of carriers in the area to 3. Later this morning, we'll get the lowdown on the job market in September.
4: Most analysts are expecting a drop from August, which saw the economy add 162,000 new jobs. That number's likely to have fallen to about 84,000 in September. No real change in the unemployment rates expected. It currently stands at 4.1%. I'm Tammy Trujillo.
1: As of now, Wall Street futures are higher. Dow futures up 210 points. The Nasdaq futures ahead 215. This is SRN News. California gets some more pro-abortion laws.
5: Democratic Governor Gavin Newsom has applied his signature to 4 new measures designed to promote the procedure in the state. One of them will allow midwives and nurse practitioners to carry out late-term abortions. Another bill will require all California community colleges to provide abortion pills on campus. The other two measures make it easier for military personnel to get abortions and protect abortion providers from out-of-state lawsuits. Michael Harrington reporting.
1: French National Rally President Jordan Bardella is facing accusations of sending anti-Semitic private messages more than a decade ago. Investigative outlet Mediapart says it authenticated messages allegedly sent between 2013 and 2015. Bardella denies the allegations, calling them blatant falsehoods, and says that he does plan to take legal action. This is SRN News. An estimated 10 million Americans are not seeking treatment for high blood pressure when it's thought they ought.
6: That's according to research from the American Heart Association and the American College of Cardiology. A cardiologist at Cleveland Clinic says hypertension may account for up to 300,000 deaths that could be prevented if one is able to get blood pressure under control. Symptoms may not be noticeable, so blood pressure screenings in childhood and adulthood should be done at checkups. Keith Peters reporting.
1: President Trump is chiming in on the failed execution of Christia Pike in Tennessee, saying it shouldn't be difficult to do it right. Pike survived 2 lethal injections Wednesday. Mr. Trump calls it an interesting situation, adding it shouldn't be very difficult. Tennessee Governor Bill Lee has announced a pause of executions in the state for the rest of the year while an investigation takes place. More details, SRNNews.com.

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2: Welcome to The Word for Life, a daily study of Scripture with John Lanz, senior pastor of Bethel Baptist Church in Indianapolis, Indiana. In Revelation 2, Jesus speaks directly to a real church in a real city, and his words still reach us today. The church at Ephesus was active, disciplined, and doctrinally careful. They worked hard, endured pressure, and refused to compromise truth in a hostile culture. And Jesus made it clear that he saw all of it. As we begin our study of the seven churches of Revelation, we start with Ephesus, a church that did many things right, yet faced a serious spiritual danger. Before Christ offers correction, he gives commendation. Before he addresses what is missing, he affirms what has mattered. And in that order, there is an important lesson for every believer in every church. Have your Bible open to Revelation 2 for today's Bible study with our teacher, Pastor John Lanz.
3: It says in verse number 2 that they could not bear them which were evil. Thou canst not bear them which are evil. Verse number 6, he says, thou hatest the deeds of the Nicolaitans, which I also hate. They had a moral backbone. They didn't wink at sin. They didn't flirt with compromise. The Nicolaitans are an interesting group. There's a little bit of a divide amongst theologians. Some say the Nicolaitans were trying to bring in some immorality into the church, and they didn't tolerate that, and I could think you could apply it that way. But when you look at the word Nicolaitans, it's easy to understand that the word's meaning is this. Nike, where we hear the term Nike for tennis shoes, means conqueror. Nike, Laiton, laity, people, they conquered the people. There was a hierarchy that was trying to be placed on the church, and the people said that we're not going to tolerate that. There's not this hierarchical control. We are a congregation. We are autonomous before the Lord as a body, not through some hierarchy of a religion. We still see that in our culture today. There are churches that the pastor is placed. He's not called. I believe that's the hierarchical approach that we could apply to this day. Thank God that Bethel Baptist Church is a congregational church. As a congregational church, we are pastor-led, we are deacon-served, and we are congregationally approved in what we do. That's the biblical model for the church as it moves forward. So they were ones that didn't allow the Nicolaitans to take control. Whether it was immorality or the

If this was your resume, you would frame that and put it on the wall, because essentially what you heard from Christ was this: you've done well. You've done everything the way you're supposed to. You're diligent in your work, you're discerning in your thought, and you're disciplined in your approach. But before he corrects them, he commends them. That's how grace works. Grace works with affirmation first, admonition second. You see, the problem was not with their hands, they were busy. The problem was not with their heads, they were sharp. The problem was with their hearts, it had cooled. Jesus knew this. He says, I see your works and they still matter. But verse number 4, he says, nevertheless. And that leads us to the criticism of the church. Nevertheless, I have somewhat against thee, because thou hast left thy first love. Before the thunder, there's a pause. Before the rebuke, there's a breath. I think you can read it this way. I know your works. I know your labor. I know your patience, how thou canst bear those that are false apostles. Nevertheless, I have something against you. You can almost hear the heartbreak in the voice of our Savior. It's not the voice of a judge pounding a gavel, getting ready to offer a verdict. It's the sigh of a groom who remembers when his bride used to love him. They hadn't abandoned their doctrine. They hadn't abandoned their service. They hadn't gone liberal or become lazy. They just simply became loveless. The motions continued. The machinery kept moving. They left their first love. Circle that word left in your Bible, if you would, please. It's an interesting word. It means to release, to abandon, to dismiss. It was not as if it just happened someday. It was an action that occurred. Some point, something happened. It would be as if I took my wedding ring off and said, I no longer love my wife. We still live in the same house. We still have children together. We still go out to eat. Quietly, things changed for the Ephesian church. They were defending the truth of Christ while drifting away from the heart of Christ. And he says to them, nevertheless, I have somewhat against thee because thou hast left thy first love. The word first can be used in the idea of order. It was the very first love that you had. It could also be in the means of priority. It's your priority love. You know, there's certain things that I love. I love Tennessee football, but I don't love Tennessee football more than I love my wife. I don't love Tennessee football more than I love my children. I don't love Tennessee football more than I love this church. It's okay to love, but there's a priority to it. There's a first love. There's a love that is there. So I thought about, how do you describe first love? Here are some aspects, I think, knowing that about first love. First of all, first love is exclusive. There's no one else. I love my wife. There's no other woman. She is the only wife for me. Jesus put it this way. No man can serve two masters. I'm not saying that my wife is my master. But what he is saying is this. You cannot have divided love or loyalty. And the Ephesians, who once loved him, had a singular devotion, an exclusive devotion. They didn't have divided hearts. They didn't have competing loyalties. Somewhere along the way, though, the affection began to thin. The affection was more towards ministry rather than to the master. Oh, they still talked about Jesus. They still worked for Jesus, but they no longer walked with Jesus. It was a subtle drift. You see, you don't just wake up one morning and say, I think I'm going to stop loving Jesus today. You get busy, you serve, you lead, you teach, you counsel, you do all those things, and you simply forget to sit with him. I heard a wise preacher once say this, that if the devil can't make you bad, he'll make you busy. Because if he makes you busy, you are drawn away from truly who the Lord is. That first love begins to weaken. It's exclusive. But not only is it exclusive, it's exciting. First love is alive. It sparkles. The psalmist put it this way, I was glad when they said unto me, let us go into the house of the Lord. For many of us, it's, oh, it's Sunday night. I got to be at church at 6 p.m. Do you remember when it was that feeling of, I was glad when they said? The first time when you came to Christ, every sermon sounded like it was written for you. Every song felt like it lifted you to heaven. The prayer wasn't duty, it was a delight. That's what the Ephesian church lost. Worship became work for them. The fire that once danced in their souls now settles in the ashes of their duty. They were faithful, but they weren't joyful. Boy, that is something we need to talk about tonight. There are so many people who are doing so much for the Savior, they've lost their joy in doing it. They were orthodox, but they weren't passionate. They were right, but they weren't radiant. They could quote you verses,
But they've forgotten the voice of the Lord who spoke to their heart. And Jesus says, you've left your first love. First love is exclusive. First love is exciting. First love is expectant. You look forward with hope. We as Christians should be people of hope. Romans 8, verse 24 and 25, we're saved.

0: I hope. For if we hope for that which we see not, then do we with patience wait for it. There is a hope that is in every heart of every believer. And when love is fresh, you can't wait to see the one that you love. Every thought, every daydream, it lends itself towards reunion. It lends itself to being together. And that's how it used to be for the Ephesian church. They longed for his return. They talked about heaven. They measured life not by paychecks or politics, but by the proximity that they had to Christ. Their eyes had no longer looked upward, but turned downward. First love always leans into the one that you love. You know, for the last 6 years, when I was able to be home on Wednesday nights, which I didn't travel during the week, I was only going on the weekends, I would go to church with my wife and I'd get to sit with her. And I forgot what it was like to put my arm around my wife and her to kind of snuggle up inside right here in underneath my arm, because I've been pastoring for 24 years. We didn't sit together. She was with the kids and I'm up here preaching. And I kind of got to liking having that feeling, having my wife lean in just a little bit to me. It's a principle of the Word of God. James says, draw nigh to God and he will draw nigh unto you. See, the problem is that you're not as near to God because God didn't move. The problem is you've moved. You're not as close to him as you used to be. There's a leaning, that expectant leaning with hope. But not only is first love expectant, first love is expensive. Real love costs you something. You remember when Jesus was dining with Simon Peter and he said, Simon, son of Jonas, lovest thou me more than these? There's a number of debates as to what these were. Is it the these of the disciples who are gathered around? Is it the these of the fish that you've gone back to fish again? Whatever it may be, the question was, do you love me more than everything else? Do you love me more than comfort? Do you love me more than control? Do you love me more than this safe little kingdom that you've built? And at one time, the Ephesians could answer, yes, we love you more than anything. We love you more than our reputation, more than our trade. We love you more than any. We would even give our life for you. Acts 19 records that riot that came from their faith. The time of that way has moved away from them, and their passion has waned in their service for the Savior, but not in their service. You see, let me just get down to the brass tacks of it. You can have sound doctrine in a silent heart. It's possible for a church to have strong programs and forget who the Savior is that's knocking on their door saying, hey, do you remember me? See, when Jesus comes to us, as we read Revelation chapter 2, he's not asking us to give us his calendar. He's not asking us for your schedule. He's asking for your soul. He's saying, I want to be with you, not just you serve me, but I want to have that intimate relationship with him. So tonight I ask you, do you still love him like you once did? Do you still wake up hungry for the Word of God? Not hungry for the Word of God so that you can go and preach or go out and teach, so that you can impress someone with something that you can say. Hunger is a different thing. It's a nourishment of the soul, not the ability to speak. And I, as a pastor, have to be careful of that, because every time I open the Bible, I'm always like, well, but that would be a great message. But I'm here to tell you, if it's not in my soul first, it's not going to be in your heart when I preach. You love me the way you used to, Christ asks. Do you love my Word? Do you come to church expecting to meet with him, or do you just manage to get through the service? Do you sing from your heart, or do you just mouth the words? You see, what Jesus is looking for is not perfect performance. He's looking for personal passion. And Ephesus is teaching us that it's possible for a church to have the truth and lose its tenderness. And a church without tenderness is treason to the heart of Christ. It's possible for us to be right and still be wrong. Busy but barren, active but absent, working for the Lord and not walking with him. So Jesus whispers across the centuries to his church, and he speaks to the church of Ephesus, and he speaks to us, and he speaks to me as a pastor. He speaks to the deacons. He speaks to the choir. He speaks to the moms, to the students, to everyone. And he says, come back. Come back to your first love. That's the counsel for the church. He says in verse number 5, as he gives this counsel, remember therefore from whence thou art fallen, and repent and do the first works, or else I will come unto thee quickly, and I will remove thy candlestick out of his place, except thou repent. You see, Jesus doesn't just scold, he shepherds them. He offers them the counsel that is needed so that they could move forward, to move away from that place that they no longer were serving him out of just duty, but return to delight.
1: 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As we listened to Christ's message to the church at Ephesus, we were reminded that it is possible to work hard, stand for truth, and still allow our love for Him to cool. Jesus does not speak these words to shame His church, but to call her back. He invites weary believers to remember, to return, and to let devotion lead duty once again. 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
1: With SRN News, I'm Rich Thomason in Washington. Israeli investigators have determined the co-pilot accused of trying to crash a Tel Aviv-bound jetliner by stabbing the plane's captain underwent Islamist radical indoctrination. That's according to Israeli Prime Minister Netanyahu. The Indian pilot who had been attacked helped to land the plane safely despite his wounds.
2: Smit Machar was the captain of a Fly Dubai passenger plane that was taking 174 people from Dubai to Israel earlier this week when he was stabbed in the cockpit by his co-pilot, who was subdued by passengers. Earlier today, Machar spoke from his hospital bed in a video call to Indian Prime Minister Narendra Modi and said he kept fighting because he could not let everybody else die. Modi praised his bravery and said his presence of mind saved lives. I'm Mark Neufeld.
1: Two brothers from Louisiana are accused of using social media to send tens of thousands of dollars to Hamas. A joint FBI-NYPD investigation led to the arrest of Omar and Abdel Adhami. It was Texas and Oklahoma yesterday. Today it's Alabama. President Trump is campaigning to get out the vote for Republicans the upcoming midterm elections.
3: Press says, I don't know. Trump really, his heart isn't in it. My heart's in it. I would be home right now if my heart. My heart is in it.
1: Touting his economic program, the president urges supporters to vote as if he were on the ballot in November. Today, Mr. Trump stops in Mobile, Alabama. A bid to get Lindsey Clancy's murder charges dropped has been tossed out by a judge in Massachusetts. She is charged in the deaths of her three young children. Although the calendar says fall has arrived, Southern California is bracing for another punishing heat wave. Expected to settle in today, it's expected to last for at least a week. The Dow futures up 289 points. NASDAQ futures ahead 223. This is SRN News. A victory for parental rights in Pennsylvania.
4: Under threat of a lawsuit, the Chester County Intermediate Unit has agreed to end a policy of helping children live as the opposite sex at school without their parents' knowledge. Senior counsel Tyson Langhofer of Alliance Defending Freedom says, quote, "Schools must cease participating in this dangerous experimentation on kids and respect the rights of parents to direct the upbringing, education, and health care of their children." Michael Harrington reporting.
1: An immigration judge has ruled the leader of Wisconsin's largest mosque can be deported on foreign policy grounds. Salah Sersour, president of the Islamic Society of Milwaukee, has lived in the country since 1993 and has no criminal record in the U.S., but government attorneys argued Sersour's convictions in Israel make him a national security threat. The Muslim leader denies committing those crimes and says his confessions had been coerced. This is SRN News. Kroger employees are getting a new look.
5: New uniforms are rolling out across the grocery chain. Workers will wear T-shirts or polos, while managers will have button-down shirts or quarter-zip jackets. The outfits come in blue, red, or black, depending on the store division. Kroger says the changes were based on feedback from customers and employees who say the new look makes workers easier to spot. It's the company's first mandatory dress code change in a decade, affecting nearly 400,000 employees. John Scott reporting.
1: The future of a permanent daylight saving time bill is unsure, with the Senate adjourning ahead of November's midterm elections. The House passed the Sunshine Protection Act over the summer, and President Trump supports the bill. However, that legislation is now stalled in the U.S. Senate. The upper house of Congress is not scheduled to return to the Capitol until the week of November 9th. More details, SRNNews.com.

captive to failure and doubt. Bound by the tempter, condemned by his lies, I believed there was no way out. Then the Word and the Spirit cut through like a knife,

Good morning. So good to be with you on this Friday morning. I've got a few motivational thoughts for you to get you up and ready for work. This first one is for those who have a lot to do today. Somebody said that the journey of 1,000 miles begins with a single step. And then resilience isn't about never falling. It's about getting up every time.

0: Are you training your children? The word train in the dictionary says this: to prepare for a contest, to instruct by exercise, to drill, to form to a proper shape, to discipline for use. You have to train and to coach your children. You have to pray. You have to teach. You have to plead. You have to show by example. Do you have your children in a Bible-believing church? Do you have them in Bible class, Sunday school, under a born-again teacher? Are you training in the home by precept and by example? More people spend time sometimes training dogs than they do children. We're to train. You see, if you teach a child, and that's all you do, you teach him one thing, somebody else can come along and teach him something else. But when you train him, he gets something through the pores of his skin into his very psyche. When a child is trained, there's a difference between teaching and training.
1: Profound truth, simply stated. Waiting for you now at profoundtruth.org.

We are going to attempt to say this week's hidden treasure from memory. We went over the verse on Monday, had 3 days of share-a-thon. So let's do this first go-round a little different than we usually do. I'm going to have you repeat the verse after me, and then we'll say it from memory. And by the way, this is part of our series of learning one key verse from each book of the Bible. This is week two, so the verse is in Exodus, and it is very short. Repeating after me, Exodus 14:14. The Lord shall fight for you, and ye shall hold your peace. Exodus 14:14. And now from memory, all together, beginning with the reference, Exodus 14:14. The Lord shall fight for you, and ye shall hold your peace. Exodus 14:14. Next week, we'll learn a verse from Leviticus

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So here's five strategic moves to stay healthy and enjoy the vibrancy of the season. 1. 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

This is our final brain teaser in a series about historic Route 66. The route began its slow decline in 1953 when Oklahoma opened the Turner Turnpike, bypassing 100 miles of Route 66. 3 years later, the Interstate Highway Act prohibited service stations and commercial businesses at the highway access sites. Within a few short years, as more freeways were added and small towns were bypassed, Route 66 businesses quickly began to fail. In 1985, Route 66 was officially taken off road maps. Parts of the original road are now the business loop in many cities, while other sections are now state and local roads, with some portions completely abandoned. Several stretches are on the National Register of Historic Places, marking an era of a bygone time. And now let's end with two pieces of trivia. What percent of Route 66 is still drivable today? Is that 45, 65, or 85%? 85% is still drivable, though not in one drivable stretch. Which Route 66 state is home to the town of Quapaw? Oklahoma, Missouri, or Arizona? Quapaw is in the upper northeast of Oklahoma.

0: What does the genetic code tell us about evolution? The answer is next on today's Creation Moment. And now, here's our Creation Moments host, Ian Taylor.
1: If you own a car, you know that it has an engine, doors, and of course, wheels. There are some engineering solutions to transportation problems that are clearly better than others, and no matter who makes the car, they eventually arrive at the same solutions because they work best. The same is true of creation. If you were designing genetic material that did one thing in one type of creature and a similar thing in a completely different type of creature, you would use the same and the best design for both. That would result in similar genetic material in both creatures that was subtly different enough to do its unique job in each creature. As a result of using the best design solution rather than chance, two very different creatures would have similar genetic material, and that's what we are finding as we learn more about genetics. For example, we know that a particular gene in a developing mouse embryo influences the development of the back part of its brain. A very similar gene in the fly influences the development of its antenna, which are sensors that are tied into the brain. Another gene that is similar in people, in fish, and flies, influences the unique development of eyes in those creatures. Similarities like these argue against the chance development of the genetic code. The same designer that invented the genetic code also gave us his word, which he also intelligently designed to bring us the knowledge of salvation in Jesus Christ.
2: 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And be sure to join us next time for another Creation Moment, proclaiming evidence of God's truth.

What a great song. Not of ourselves. Boy, if I could just get that thought right and put old pride in its place. Constant battle with this old flesh. Thankful for reminders like that. And we've got another great song coming up, but first, we do need to get in our thought for the day, and this one is from J. Wilbur Chapman. He said, "It's not the ship in the water, but the water in the ship that sinks it. So it's not the Christian in the world, but the world in the Christian that constitutes danger."

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1: With SRN News, I'm Rich Thomason in Washington. America's employers grew their payrolls last month, adding 29,000 jobs. It is far fewer jobs than economists were expecting, and it's far fewer than in the month of August when employers hired 162,000 people. The unemployment rate edged higher at 4.2%. While campaigning for Republican candidates in the upcoming midterm elections, President Trump is touting his economic program. He's insisting the job market is firing on all cylinders.
2: There are more people working in the United States right now than at any time in the history of the United States.
1: Yesterday, the president visited Texas and Oklahoma. Today, he'll be paying a visit to Mobile, Alabama. Both at home and abroad, he's being lauded as a hero.
3: The captain of the Fly Dubai flight is speaking out from his hospital bed in Abu Dhabi, saying that after he was attacked by the terrorist co-pilot, at that moment, I was fighting for my life. He goes on to say, when I was on the ground, I realized that the aircraft was going down. And I told myself, this is the last push, Smit. The door is right there. And I was still getting hit. But I opened the door, and everyone else who helped was instrumental to this effort. Laura Winters reporting.
1: Iran has a decision to make.
4: President Trump says it's time for Iran to make a choice, accept a fair deal, or cease to exist. Today, he told reporters more oil is flowing out of the Strait of Hormuz since even before the start of the war, with the U.S. Navy in full control of the waterway.
1: And that is correspondent Chris Caraggio reporting. Israeli Prime Minister Netanyahu says the Omani co-pilot allegedly responsible for the stabbing attack on board that plane underwent Islamic radical indoctrination. On Wall Street, stock futures higher. Dow futures are up 400 points. This is SRN News. The War Department gets a new addition.
5: Secretary Pete Hegseth is establishing an Office of Religious Affairs at the Pentagon, saying that the spiritual health of America's fighting men and women needs attention. Hegseth says the office will report directly to him and will, quote, protect free exercise, remove policy barriers, identify unmet needs, and secure the support needed for the service chaplaincies to succeed. Over 90% of U.S. service members identify as religious. Michael Harrington reporting.
1: More than 10 churches in central India are warning non-Christians that they enter at their own risk under a new religious conversion law. The measure allows prison terms for conversions involving force, fraud, or inducement, and the Hindu nationalist government claims that it is only designed to prevent conversions against a person's will. Local Christian leaders say the law restricts religious freedom in India. This is SRN News. Future of a permanent daylight saving time bill is unclear as the Senate adjourns ahead of November's midterm elections.
6: The House passed the Sunshine Protection Act over the summer, and President Trump has supported the bill. But with experts discussing the negatives to permanent daylight saving time, the legislation now sits in the Senate, which isn't scheduled to return to the Capitol until the week of November 9th. Senate Majority Leader John Thune also previously cast doubt on the Sunshine Protection Act's ability to reach the required 60-vote threshold needed to pass. I'm at Mattinson.
1: President Trump is chiming in on the failed execution of Christa Pike in Tennessee, saying it shouldn't be difficult to do it right. Pike survived two lethal injections on Wednesday and is now hospitalized. The president calls it an interesting situation, adding it shouldn't be very difficult. Tennessee Governor Bill Lee has paused all executions in the state. More details, SRNNews.com.

I felt like I needed a little oomph to get me up and going today, so I read some motivational quotes, and in case you need the same, here they are. Someone said that success isn't the destination. Embrace the journey. Boy, that takes some pressure off, doesn't it? And then I love this next one. It's a great way of thinking. Actions taken on Friday are the seeds planted for the next week's harvest.

0: I don't love the church because it's perfect. I love the church because Christ is perfect and the church is Christ's bride.
1: This is Focus on the Family Minute with Gary Thomas.
0: There are Christians that will embarrass us. There are Christians who will frustrate us. We're called to reach out to the hurting, and hurting people hurt people. And they don't tend to be grateful. Look at how they treated Jesus. Look at how they treated Paul. They said, Paul, you're not that great of a speaker. You're not that impressive as a person. We're not even sure you're
2: preaching. He's a babbler.
0: Yeah, I mean, and yet Paul said, now I rejoice in what I'm suffering for you. And I fill up in my flesh what is still lacking in regard to Christ's afflictions for the sake of his body, which is the church. Paul is suffering for a church, many of which he had never met him. He says, I'm rejoicing because I'm suffering for you, but it's building up Christ's body, the church.
1: More from Gary Thomas at FamilyMinute.org.

The foundation of our devotional thought is Psalm 55:17, where David said, "Evening and morning and at noon will I pray and cry aloud, and he shall hear my voice." A pastor said, David had resolved, come what may, he would not neglect to pray. To neglect constant prayer is to open the door wide for the adversary of our souls. As we need three meals a day, breakfast, dinner, and supper, so too the believer needs his three regular periods of prayer to sustain his soul. Now, we're not limited to three, but David suggests that three times a day for audible prayer is minimum. It was not a silent prayer. He said he would cry aloud. Remember, Daniel was cast into the lion's den because he defied the king's command, and three times a day, he kneeled down to pray where all could see him. Somebody said that soldiers of the Lord do their best fighting on their knees.

0: Got a minute for a good word? Here's Dr. J. Vernon McGee with Through the Bible.
1: Paul uses a very wonderful expression. We need this kind of help today. It's over in Romans, the 15th chapter, verse 30. Listen to Paul. He says, "Now I beseech you, brethren, for the Lord Jesus Christ's sake and for the love of the Spirit, that ye strive together with me in your prayers to God for me." And you know what that word strive really means? Well, it's the word that we get our word agonize from. You see, to agonize in prayer, that doesn't mean the length of your prayer. It's the depth of your prayer. It's not the words, but the feeling that's back of it. My, this is the way that Moses prayed. It's the way Paul prayed. And it's the way we should pray today.
0: Join a faithful company of people on the Bible bus as we go through the Bible. 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

Questions from Psalm 78 have taken up 5 approved workman segments, but we're going to end that chapter today. Verses 42 to 69 are a recounting of Israel's faithless relationship with God. We're going to skip those verses, and we'll get in our 2 final questions from the end of the chapter. Who is mentioned as a faithful servant to God? Was it Jacob, Samuel, or David? Well, Samuel was faithful, but he's not the one mentioned in this passage. The correct answer is David. What job is spotlighted in the final verses? King, soldier, or shepherd? It is shepherd. God said he had pulled David from shepherding animals to being the shepherd of his people. On Monday, we'll move on to Psalm 79.

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1: I was a dog tag Christian. My dog tag said Christian just for convenience. Both my grandfathers were preachers, and my family was religious but quite liberal. To them, the Bible was just a book. At age 12, I was drinking, and since I was tall and looked older than my age, I bought beer for the older kids. I became quite profane and claimed to be an atheist. When Japan attacked Pearl Harbor, I was just 17, but I joined the Marines as soon as I could, became a tank driver, and was sent to Australia. And there I was hospitalized after offending some Australian soldiers. While I recovered, I read a book about one of King Arthur's knights who prayed before battle. I was headed to war, so I started praying and reading the Bible, a good luck charm. Out of the hospital and heading to war, I drank, swore, and led a rough life, but kept reading the Bible. I'd heard about Marines who gave up their life to save a buddy. They would use the quote, "Greater love has no man than this, that a man lay down his life for a friend." 3 months after I began reading the Bible, I finally understood that Jesus laid down his life for me. That day, I received forgiveness for my sins. No longer a dog tag Christian, I became a true believer in Jesus. It's made a world of difference in me. I'm Bob Boardman. If the Son therefore shall make you free, ye shall be free indeed.
0: If you would like to be free from the weight of sin by accepting Jesus Christ as Lord and Savior, call 1-888-NEED-HIM right now. 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
3: With the Wall Street Business Report, I'm Bill Alexander. Most Americans don't have to be told. The U.S. national average gasoline price has surged to $4.48 per gallon amid a domestic fuel crisis heavily impacted by the ongoing war with Iran. And polls indicate a majority of Americans blame President Donald Trump's administration's policies for the high prices. The national average diesel price in the United States is $6.41 per gallon. That's according to the latest AAA fuel prices tracker. Mortgage rates keep going up. The average 30-year fixed-rate mortgage rate was 7.28% this week, up from 7.03% last week. U.S. unemployment claims dipped to 197,000, the lowest since mid-July, as layoffs remain low and most American workers enjoy job security. Nike stock fell as much as 6% in after-hours trading on Thursday after posting its fiscal first-quarter results and announcing operational changes, which will include layoffs. For the Wall Street Business Report, I'm Bill Alexander in Washington.

Our next song was written by a lady who was a public school teacher for 49 years. Priscilla Owens was very involved in the Sunday school at her church and often wrote hymns for children's services. She wrote the following lyrics for a missionary service, but it would be 14 years before music was added to her poem. She probably had no idea of the reach of her work. Today, her hymn is considered one of the most well-known and well-loved songs of all time.

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1: With SRN News, I'm Rich Thomason in Washington. The September jobs report came in far below what analysts had been predicting. America's employers created just 29,000 new jobs last month. That is 133,000 fewer than in the month of August. The unemployment rate edged up to 4.2%. President Trump says he regrets having nominated Amy Coney Barrett, Brett Kavanaugh, and Neil Gorsuch to the U.S. Supreme Court. He tells Time magazine, quote, "They vote against me often." A frequently challenged ICE detention policy is on its way to the high court. Justices have agreed to hear that case during their next term, which opens next week. More American firepower in the Mideast.
2: Reports say a Marine Expeditionary Unit and the USS Theodore Roosevelt are headed to the region, which would bring the total number of carriers in the area to three. The news comes as President Trump said it's time for Iran to make a choice, accept a fair deal or cease to exist. Trump told reporters on Thursday that more oil is flowing out of the Strait of Hormuz since even before the start of the war, with the U.S. Navy in full control of the waterway. Trump spoke to reporters before leaving D.C. for Denton, Texas, the first of three states he'll visit over the next 2 days as he sells his economic message and pumps up Republican candidates before the midterms. I'm Tammy Trujillo.
1: Israeli Prime Minister Netanyahu says a co-pilot who allegedly attacked the captain of a Tel Aviv-bound jetliner underwent Islamist radical indoctrination. Despite high prices, President Trump says the economy is faring well.
3: We have the best ever on the subject of individual wealth. Higher for everybody than ever before.
1: The president on the road campaigning for Republicans in the upcoming midterm elections. On Wall Street, the Dow is up 341 points. The Nasdaq better by 345. 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A new study charts the location of America's evangelicals.
4: It is the work of J.D. Payne of the Southern Baptist Convention, and it draws its numbers from the U.S. Religion Census. Payne reports that evangelical Christians are centered in the Southeast and Midwest, with Alabama coming in first, followed by Oklahoma, Mississippi, Arkansas, and Tennessee. The state with the least evangelicals is Utah, where the Mormon Church predominates, followed by Massachusetts, Rhode Island, New Hampshire, and New Jersey. Michael Harrington reporting.
1: A Massachusetts Attorney General's report has found nearly 1,000 children were abused by more than 270 Catholic clerics across three dioceses over roughly a century. Investigation began in 2019, reviewed more than 300,000 pages of documents. Officials say most known abuse happened before 2002. The review found Catholic officials in several Massachusetts dioceses often transferred accused priests elsewhere. This is SRN News. Take a load off your feet. That will no longer do for TSA employees at America's airports.
5: The agency is removing chairs, saying having officers on their feet will keep them more alert and reinforce security. The union representing TSA workers criticizing the move, saying the chairs provide basic ergonomic support for officers who stand and walk on hard surfaces all day. The change comes as the TSA faces broader restructuring proposals, including potential staffing and budget cuts. The agency oversees security at airports nationwide and employs about 60,000 people. John Scott reporting.
1: The future of the permanent daylight saving time bill is uncertain, with the Senate adjourning ahead of the midterm elections. The House passed the Sunshine Protection Act over the summer, and President Trump supports the measure. But the legislation now sits in the Senate, not scheduled to return to the Capitol until the week of November 9th. More details, SRNNews.com.

0: I'm Chris Jakimick. 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

0: When was the last time you stopped long enough to watch a sunset? Not just glance at it, but really watch it. The sky shifts from gold to orange to crimson to purple, and each color appearing for only a few moments before giving way to the next. Well, none of that happens by accident, does it? The God who painted the evening sky did it for our delight. Every detail of creation reflects His wisdom and beauty. And the same attention to detail shows up throughout Scripture, too. In this study on Through the Bible, we're going to turn our attention to another masterpiece of divine design, the tabernacle. This portable place of worship, built by the children of Israel in the wilderness, was far more than a tent. Every curtain, every board, every color, and every piece of furniture was carefully chosen by God to reveal something about the person and work of Jesus Christ. As Dr. J. Vernon McGee reminds us, the first thing that a sinner encountered at the tabernacle was the brazen altar, where sin was judged. In the same way, every one of us needs to come to the cross of Christ before we can experience forgiveness and enter into fellowship with God. There's just no other way. And when we do, everything changes. Well, over the years, countless listeners have written to tell us how meeting Jesus through His Word has brought hope and joy to their lives. Here's Dr. J. Vernon McGee with one of those letters.
1: Here's one from San Diego, California. It says, I've been listening to you for about 5 months now. I wrote you a few months ago and told you that I was a family man and not living a Christian life, and had asked that you pray for me and my needs. Now I've given my life to Jesus and asked Him to take away my sins and make me new. Dr. McGee, my life has changed. The feeling you get when you ask Jesus to come into your heart is unexplainable. The joy of feeling clean inside, the smile that comes to you, the feeling of having a friend to guide you and walk with you, no matter what is happening in your life. Praise the Lord. Dr. McGee, I only have one regret, is that I didn't give my life to the Lord sooner. I always told myself, maybe tomorrow. I'm not ready. Maybe tomorrow. I'm glad there was a tomorrow for me. Thank you for your prayers, Dr. McGee.
0: What a great letter. I especially appreciate when he says, my only regret is that I didn't give my life to the Lord sooner. And that's not the first time Dr. McGee received a response like that, and it's certainly not the last. I can think of many times over the years when we've heard from listeners who shared the same regret. Well, let's learn from their words. As we face every challenge, let's trust God sooner. Let's pray. Heavenly Father, thank you for our brothers and sisters who remind us that you are trustworthy and faithful. Help us to take their advice, to trust you sooner in each trial. We love you, Lord, and we love your word. We ask that you give us now ears to hear what you have for us. In Jesus' precious name, amen. We're off to Exodus 26 on Through the Bible with Dr. J. Vernon McGee.
1: Now, friends, last time we were in the 26th chapter of the book of Exodus, and I mentioned that over the tabernacle there were actually four coverings, and we were looking at those four coverings that went over the top. And I'll just review this briefly. I didn't give the meaning, attempt to interpret at all last time. The first one was linen, that fine twine, byssus Egyptian linen, and in it was woven cherubims. And it didn't touch the ground. It revealed just the beauty inside. It couldn't be seen outside. And very frankly, the beauty of Christ cannot be seen by the world. He can only satisfy one of His own. And that's the reason worship of Him is so important, and why believers ought to gather together, is that they might not only feed on Christ, but that they might behold Him in His beauty. You remember He said that where I am, there ye may be also. He wants us to be with Him, and today we ought to be with Him. That is, in our worship of Him, beholding His beauty. Over in the 17th Psalm, David wrote, keep me as the apple of the eye. Hide me under the shadow of thy wings. Now, those wings were in the cherubim that were up over in the linen cloth above. That's a good place to be hidden today, underneath those wings. Then the second curtain was goat's hair, and it touched the ground. We called attention to the fact it was 30 cubits long, and the tabernacle was 10 cubits on each side and 10 across the top so it would touch the ground. And it speaks actually of the sin offering. It speaks of Christ's worth for sinners. The goat's hair actually was seen from the outside. It was really what the world can see, that it speaks of the death of Christ. In fact, this is the message that's to be given to the world. And we read in Hebrews 9:26, "For then must he often have suffered since the foundation of the world. But now once in the end of the age hath he appeared to put away sin by the sacrifice of himself." He's appeared. This is the message that should go forth. This is the message of the goats there. Then you have the third curtain was the ram skin dyed red. It speaks of the strength and vigor of Christ and of his sacrifice. These are the outward aspects of his offering, that he's our substitute. Now the fourth curtain was badger skin, seal skins, and after 40 years in the wilderness, they were marred by time, but they always protected that which was within. And this speaks of Christ's walk before man. Now we said a moment ago in the linen covering, you had to go inside to see his beauty. Well, on the outside, there's no beauty that we should desire him, the prophet Isaiah said in the 53rd chapter, verse 2, no beauty that we should desire him. You'll have to go inside to behold his beauty. The world doesn't see in him what you and I should see in him at all. That's very important to see. Now these boards and bars that we were talking about last time, and I think probably I should read verse 14 again because it mentions these two last coverings. Thou shalt make a covering for the tent of ram skins dyed red, and a covering above of badger skins. And then he talks about, thou shalt make boards for the tabernacle. Now it had on each side of it 20 boards, a cubit and a half. These boards were made of this chittim wood, which was very hard wood, like our redwood. It was practically indestructible. And these boards were covered with gold. And you have 20 on each side, 10 in the rear. And there was a certain amount of overlapping, of course. And this actually constituted the tabernacle proper. Now, there were certain bars that went down by these boards that held them together because there was put in each one of these boards a place, a ring, for the bar to go through. And so that when these boards were put up, the bar was just run through. And there were three bars. One of them was a center one. And you see, it would hold the tabernacle together. And this was very important. Now, I believe that everything in the tabernacle speaks of Christ, either his person or his work or something connected with him. I think every color, I think that every thread, I think every article of furniture, everything spoke of him. And this speaks of the fact that the Spirit of God is what holds together today the church. Believers should be held together by the Spirit of God. We're told to keep the unity of the Spirit in the bond of peace. That is the thing that's given to us here. Now we find that in these coverings that went over, and I didn't call particular attention to them, but there really were four different colors. There was blue, the heavenly color, and then there was the scarlet, the blood color, and then the purple. And that was the blending of the two, and that speaks of royalty. The heavenly color and the blood, heaven touching earth, the humanity, and then he was born King of the Jews. I think even in the colors that you find this. And then these bars speak of the fact that this is what holds the church together. And all was overlaid with gold. Now that speaks again of his deity. That's the impressive thing. And that was the appearance given on the outside. Now we're told that there are certain veils to the tabernacle. There was that inner veil. Verse 31, thou shalt make a veil of blue and purple and scarlet. Now you have the three colors here. And fine twine linen of cunning work with cherubim shall it be made. And thou shalt hang it upon four pillars of chittim wood overlaid with gold. Their hooks shall be of gold on the four sockets of silver. It all rests upon redemption, you see, these sockets of silver. And there are four pillars that this veil is hung on, and that veil speaks of the humanity of Christ, and there are four gospels that tell that forth. which makes it very important, by the way. And they're gold pillars on silver sockets. Deity takes hold of earth through redemption. And there's no capitals on these pillars. That is, nothing on top. They were just cut off. And we're told, Isaiah says, he was cut off out of the land of the living. He lived to be just 33 years of age. Now, the veil proper, made of fine twined linen, it was a covering for the ark on the wilderness march. And the only entrance to the Holy of Holies was through the veil. And you couldn't come except through this veil. Now, what did that veil speak of? That veil speaks of the humanity of Christ. That veil speaks of the fact that when he was on the cross and dismissed his spirit, when he died, and there was the rent and the fracture of his spirit and his body, dismissed his spirit, why, the veil in the temple was rent in twain. The way to God was open. The way to God today is through Christ, the only way to God. There's only one entrance to the Holy of Holies. No man cometh to God but by me. Somebody says, well, it's just so you're sincere and you belong to some church. Don't you believe that, my friend? You don't find that in the Word of God. It's when you and I stand before the veil, that's where we see him, and we're actually reminded of our imperfections at a time like that. But thank God, it brings us into the presence of God. What a wonderful picture this is. I know of nothing that is as beautiful as that veil was. A great deal said about it was changed every year. It got so it was nearly 5 inches thick, and wild horses were tied to one that had been taken out, had been there a year. They tried to tear it in two, but they couldn't. This is the veil that was rent. It's his humanity. And friends, it's not his life that saves us, it's his death. That spotless life condemned us. When I stand before the veil, well, that condemns us. We see ourselves not able to pass into the presence of God. His death saved us. The veil was rent in twain, man on one side and God on the other. What a picture that we have here. It is a glorious picture, by the way, that's given to us. Now, let me move on down. There's another veil here. We have verse 36, thou shalt make a hanging for the door of the tent. Now, the veil was for the inner way, led into the Holy of Holies. The door to the tabernacle led into the holy place. Now, outside was the gate of the tabernacle, and that led into the outer court where the brazen altar was that speaks of the cross of Christ. Now, these are the three entrances. And it's no accident that he said, I am the way, the truth, and the life. Now, will you notice? The gate leads to the brazen altar. That brazen altar is the cross of Christ. I am the way. The way to God is by a cross. The way of the cross leads home. There's no other way, but the way of the cross leads home. And he says, I'm the truth. And if you worship God, you'll have to worship him in spirit and in truth. Now, you just don't worship God anyway. You have to come through the Lord Jesus, and you have to come in truth, the Spirit of truth. And so that second way, I'm the way, the truth. Then he said, I'm the life. And that's the veil that was rent in twain. He gave up his life, and that was rent. His life never brought us to God. It's his death that brought us to God. What a glorious picture that we have here in the tabernacle. Now that brings us to the 27th chapter and the brazen altar that we have here. Now, I want to say something about this brazen altar. Have you noticed that outside that these articles are made of brass, the brazen altar and the brazen laver? Inside, they're made of gold. You see, the closer you get into God, the emphasis is on the person of Christ. And the farther you move out, the emphasis is on the work of Christ. That is, the thing that he did for us, what he did for us on the cross. That's very important to see. In fact, it's all important for us to see that, and we don't want to miss it. Now, I want to read to you here, and again, I can't say this is the most thrilling reading that there is in the Bible, because it just doesn't happen to be that, my friends, but it is so meaningful. You got to dig down here and see this. Now, the gold speaks of his deity, the brass speaks of the judgment of sin. I'm reading now, chapter 27, verse 1, thou shalt make an altar of chittim wood. 5 cubits long, 5 cubits broad. The altar shall be 4 square, and the height thereof shall be 3 cubits. And thou shalt make the horns of it upon the 4 corners thereof. His horns shall be of the same, and thou shalt overlay it with brass. Thou shalt make the pans to receive it, and so on. And staves were to be put in it. Now, I think that's about all that I'm going to read of this, and I'd like very much for us to look at this as it's given to us here in the meaning. The ark and the mercy seat, from God's viewpoint, it's God on inside from the mercy seat, looking outside, and man comes to the brazen altar. And this is where man begins, at the brazen altar. You have to go by all these other articles of furniture to get to him. Now, the furniture here of brass in the outer court, it speaks of sin. It has to do with the sin question. And the sin question must be settled out here before entrance can be made into the holy place. Now, the furniture in the holy place, that all pictured communion with God, worship. And there's no sin there. God settled the sin question outside, but there's a remembrance of it, for everything is touched with blood, you see. Now, man's standing outside. How is he going to get into God? Well, the first thing he must have is a substitute to die for him. Now, he might avoid meeting God, but if he's to meet God, not die, he must have a substitute, and one that will have to die on that brazen altar for him. And sometimes that altar is called the table of the Lord. It's called the altar of burnt offering. It's where God deals with the sinner. And it speaks of the cross of Christ. It speaks of the fact that he is actually the one who died in our room and in our stead. You have that over in the epistle to the Ephesians in the 5th chapter, verse 2. And Paul says there, "And walk in love as Christ also hath loved us, and given himself for us an offering and a sacrifice to God for a sweet-smelling savor." That's the burnt offering, too. And this is called the burnt altar, because here's where the burnt sacrifice was offered. And the altar was made by man, but the pattern is in heaven. The cross was God's chosen altar of sacrifice. He was delivered by the determinate counsel and the foreknowledge of God. And therefore, Christ is more than just a good man. He was that. But he's the Lamb slain from the foundation of the world. And there's no approach to God but by the brazen altar. It must bring a victim there to be sacrificed and must claim that victim as the substitute. And when John said, "Behold the Lamb of God," that's the person of Christ, "that taketh away the sin of the world," that's what he did for us on the brazen altar. That's what the cross became in those last 3 hours when darkness came down over the cross. That's when he paid for the sins of the world. And we're told, "As many as received him, to them gave he the right to become the sons of God, even those that don't do any more nor less than just simply believe in his name." Man could not worship God, could not pray, could not serve God until he came by the brazen altar. Every priest had to come there. Every Levite had to come there. Friends, again, let me say, the way of the cross leads home. There's no other way, but the way of the cross leads home. If he didn't go by the way of the brazen altar, you and I could have no access to God at all. And he's not only a lamb who died for us, he's a risen lamb. John says in Revelation 5:6, he saw a lamb that had been slain. And this altar stood at the entrance of the tabernacle, and the cross of Christ stands before heaven. It was raised on this earth, but today there's no entrance to heaven except by this cross. The brass that is there, as we've said, speaks of judgment. The chittim wood and the brass speak of his strength for sacrifice, and the horns on the altar speak of strength. It's 4 square, that is, it's as long as it is wide, and it speaks of the fact that it is a place where everybody's equal. We talked today about all men are created equal. I disagree, by the way, with that statement. They're not created equal, but they're sure all equal when they come to God, friends. You have to come as a sinner, have to come to the cross. And you'll notice that the height of this brazen altar is the same as the mercy seat. Mercy and justice are even. God's not lopsided. When he saves you, he doesn't slop over with a lot of sentimentality. The penalty's been paid, and the mercy just reaches down and

0: of his blood he shed and his humanity. And that was the entrance. That was the way that they came in. And he tells about the curtain that went here. It was only 5 cubits high because the fence that went around the outside, that 100 cubits by 50 cubits, that was white linen, went all the way around. That separated man on the outside from inside. And then something very interesting is given to us here that concludes this chapter, the oil for the light. It's unusual it would be put right here. Verse 20 says, "And thou shalt command the children of Israel that they bring the pure oil, olive, beaten for the light, to cause the lamp to burn always." And as we've said, that oil speaks of the Holy Spirit. That's the interpretation given that lampstand by Zechariah, "Not by might nor by power, but by my Spirit, saith the Lord." And so the light, you see, is that which the Holy Spirit gives. And the Holy Spirit won't speak of himself. He takes the things of Christ and show them unto us. Now, verse 21, "In the tabernacle of the congregation without the veil, which is before the testimony, Aaron and his sons shall order it from evening to morning before the Lord. It shall be a statute forever unto their generations on behalf of the children of Israel." Now, that light was burning. You see, and it speaks of Christ. Now, all that has changed. He's gone back to heaven, and he said, "You are the light of the world, and you and I don't make much light. It's only the Spirit of God that can use us." And we see Christ in the book of Revelation. The very first picture of him is he is walking in the midst of the lampstands. He's trying to keep the witness alight and alive down here on this earth. And he's dealing today, I think, with his church and with believers. I think we have every evidence that he's dealing with those that are his own. Now you'll notice that we have not yet dealt with still one article of furniture. We've omitted it so far, and that is the altar of incense. And we'll find that when we get over to the 30th chapter, the great worship chapter, and you'll find out who can worship God. If you're going to worship God, you'll have to come by this altar. Oh, and I forgot there's another one that we haven't looked at. And that article of furniture has to do also with worship. You'll have to go by it, and that's the brazen laver. You have to be made clean to worship God. Not only go by the brazen altar to receive Christ as Savior, you have to come as a sinner, receive him as Savior, but you have to be washed and cleansed. And only the Spirit of God can do that. And then you're permitted to go in and to worship him. What a picture that we have here in this section. Now that brings us down now to the 28th chapter. And friends, I hope by now all of you have our notes and outlines on Exodus. And I'll tell you why. Because we have in it a chart of the tabernacle. It's very brief. I mean simple. I keep it from being complicated. And if you have that before you, all of this section will be more meaningful to you. May God richly bless you, my beloved.
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1: Because listeners like you get

You could be a Moses, the kind of leader who commands attention. You could be a Jabez, a quiet force whose faith leaves a lasting impression. You might have the wisdom of Solomon, the bravery of David, or the steadfast faith of Daniel. But here's the twist. You're not just one of those. You're you. And that's the way it's supposed to be. God didn't make you a carbon copy of someone else. He made you to stand out with a story and a purpose that's all your own. This doesn't mean you're flawed. It just means you're human, always growing into the person God knows you can be. Ever wonder why people love a good biography? It's because we all have a different story to tell. But God, He's the one who wrote yours, and He's not done yet. So take everything you are, give it to God. He'll take it, shape it, and turn it into something you've yet to imagine. Rejoice Radio, sharing joy for your journey.

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1: That's RN News. I'm Rich Thomason in Washington. The red hot job market cooled considerably last month.
2: The government's always closely watched monthly jobs report is out, and it has missed expectations. The Bureau of Labor and Statistics says 29,000 non-farm payroll jobs were created in September, down from the 162,000 seen in August. Most analysts were expecting today's numbers to come in at right around 84,000. The unemployment rate, while it didn't change significantly, did from 4.1% to 4.2%. In addition to the weakness in September, the August jobs count was revised lower to reflect a gain of 133,000, while July switched from a gain to a loss as payrolls fell by 10,000. Bernie Bennett, Washington.
1: Israeli Prime Minister Netanyahu says co-pilot accused of trying to crash a Fly Dubai flight to Israel underwent Islamist radical indoctrination. Netanyahu says Israeli experts uncovered the information while investigating the Omani national accused of attacking the plane's captain during Wednesday's flight from Dubai. Passengers and crews subdued the suspect before the plane landed safely in Saudi Arabia. The frequently challenged ICE detention policy is on its way to the Supreme Court.
3: Justices have agreed to hear the case during their next term, which opens next week. At issue is the Trump administration's interpretation of the policy that gives ICE the right to detain immigrants with roots in the U.S. instead of just recent border crossers. More than 450 judges, including some Trump appointees, have rejected the policy in lower courts more than 20,000 times in the past 14 months. I'm Tammy Trujillo.
1: More American forces are reportedly bound to the Mideast. A Marine Expeditionary Unit and the USS Theodore Roosevelt said to be heading to the region. On Wall Street this morning, the Dow is 308 points higher, while the NASDAQ is up 464 points. This is SRN News. California gets some more pro-abortion laws.
4: Democratic Governor Gavin Newsom has applied his signature to four new measures designed to promote the procedure in the state. One of them will allow midwives and nurse practitioners to carry out late-term abortions. Another bill will require all California community colleges to provide abortion pills on campus. The other two measures make it easier for military personnel to get abortions and protect abortion providers from out-of-state lawsuits. Michael Harrington reporting.
1: French National Rally President Jordan Bardella is facing accusations that he sent anti-Semitic private messages more than a decade ago. Investigative outlet Mediapart says it authenticated messages that were allegedly sent between the years 2013 and 2015. Bardella calls the allegations blatant falsehoods, and he says he's planning to take legal action. This is SRN News. An estimated 10 million Americans are not seeking treatment for high blood pressure when it's thought they ought.
5: That's according to research from the American Heart Association and the American College of Cardiology. A cardiologist at Cleveland Clinic says hypertension may account for up to 300,000 deaths that could be prevented if one is able to get blood pressure under control. Symptoms may not be noticeable, so blood pressure screenings in childhood and adulthood should be done at checkups. Keith Peters reporting.
1: President Trump chimes in on the failed execution of Christopher Pike in Tennessee, saying it shouldn't be difficult to do it right. Pike survived two lethal injections on Wednesday. Mr. Trump calls it an interesting situation, adding it shouldn't be very difficult. Tennessee Governor Bill Lee has announced a pause of executions in the state for the rest of the year. More details at srnnews.com.

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2: Today, Pastor Redland continues in Romans 8, verse 1, with a message entitled, The Mountaintop of Grace.
3: There is therefore now no. You're going to note that in your Bible, if you're looking today at a copy of the Authorized Version, the King James Bible, the words there is are italicized. So that means that those are added for readability. Literally, he's saying, therefore, now, no. He's getting to the point in Romans chapter 8. And the Greek word here is an emphatic no. I can't overemphasize how strongly the Holy Spirit is trying to communicate this expression of there is therefore now no. I don't know what situation you could put yourself in where you would say no, no, absolutely no. But the Holy Spirit is saying in no uncertain terms, there is therefore now. And then he uses a word that's actually a double negative. The word here, one commentary wrote, the negative is much stronger than the ordinary word used for no or not. It's in its emphatic form, rendered even more emphatic, that the word is used to actually begin the sentence. In the Gospels, there are five times when people, human people, they use this expression no, and every time they used it, there was some failing with the word. For example, in Matthew 26, verse 35, Peter said, though I should die with thee, yet I will not deny thee. He's saying, no, no, Jesus, I will not deny you. He even at one point says, now these may, me, no. And he says it in such an emphatic way that there's to be no doubt about it. Any listening said, well, he categorically said, there's no denying Christ. But deny Christ he did. You know, there was another time when Jesus was attempting to wash Peter's feet, and he says, no, thou shalt not wash my feet. But Jesus did. Thomas, do you remember the doubter? Except I see the print of the nails in his hand, the print of the nails in his feet, and unless I myself thrust my fist into his side, no, I will not believe. And Thomas had but see the face of Jesus, and he bows in humble adoration, my Lord and my God. You know, Jesus, it is said, uses this expression nearly 40 different times. When the Holy Spirit comes to this point, and he says, no, there is therefore now no. You know, there are times when you and I give some emphatic no, but we rescind, we back up. In fact, there may well be some wives in here that the first time your husband asked you out, you gave an emphatic no. But now you're sitting next to him and you're actually glad you said yes. There is hope for some of you guys who have gotten that emphatic no, okay? There is something in Scripture when he says, there is therefore now no. There is no question that this will never be rescinded. God, who cannot lie, says, there is therefore now an absolute statement. Jesus himself said, heaven and earth shall pass away, but my word shall, same word, no, they shall not pass away. How many times have you ever said, I will never do that again, and yet found yourself failing? I will never say that again. I will never watch that again. I will never hurt this person again. I will never lie or cheat or steal or be unfaithful again. I will never, and you fill in the blank. These seem to be vain and empty resolutions. But when Jesus said, I will never, no, I will never, I will not leave thee nor forsake thee. What Jesus says, he means. Yes, this is an absolute statement. There is therefore now, positively, absolutely, now, no. Well, we see that this is a summary statement. It's a timely statement. It is an absolute statement. It is also a liberating statement. A liberating statement. There is therefore now no condemnation. Now pause for a moment and let the beauty of that statement just sink deep into your soul. No condemnation. Now, before we go any further, we have to note that Paul is not saying there are no grounds for condemnation. Most assuredly, there are. We have a whole host of charges that can be laid against us. Now, you know yourself better than most. You know yourself. What charges could you bring up against yourself? And let's be gracious to ourselves. Maybe charges only from this past year. Not the entirety of your life. Just charges that could be brought about you and your life and our offense before God just this past year. Or maybe we say, oh, that's too great a time. Okay, how about this past month? Or this past week? And sometimes we say, this morning. There is therefore now no. The grounds for the charge seem to fill our mind rapidly. We're prideful, and pride rears its ugly head. Whenever someone calls our abilities or our talents or our position or our worth into question, how many of you have ever felt as if you were being overlooked or underappreciated or believe that you're being poorly treated? Pride has a way of highlighting our worth and wants others to recognize it. We're often hypocritical. We work to present a facade of goodness, kindness, caring that are all too frequently inconsistent with how we truly feel. We can be secretive, living two lives, one that is publicly pleasing and another that is completely unwholesome and anything other than our public persona. We can harbor secret thoughts of bitterness, seeking for evidence that supports our bitterness. We find the failings of others blind to our own shortcomings and judge others by a standard that we don't want to be judged by ourselves. We can be given to an appetite of any number of things, all of which bring evidence against us that demands a verdict of guilty and worthy of condemnation. So while there are clearly grounds for condemnation, the Apostle Paul very strongly says there is therefore now no condemnation. The word for condemnation is found in the book of Romans, and it's used twice in chapter 5 and then only one other time right here, three times in all of Scripture. This exact Greek word. The idea is presented elsewhere, but this word three times. Have you ever gone to pay for your meal and then you discovered that someone has already paid for it? You know you've incurred a debt, but there is no debt to be found. It's been marked paid in full. It was Charles Wesley that wrote the words, no condemnation. There's no payment left. It has been marked paid in full. No condemnation, now I dread. Jesus and all in him is mine. Martin Luther, the great reformer, once wrote the following. It is impossible for a man to be a Christian without having Christ. And if he has Christ, he has at the same time all that is in Christ. Now he says further, he says, what gives peace to the conscience is that by faith our sins are no more ours, but Christ, upon whom God hath laid them all. And that on the other hand, all Christ's righteousness is ours, to whom God hath given it. And then Luther says, everything which Christ has becomes the property of the believing soul. Everything which the soul has becomes the property of Christ. So Christ possesses all blessings in eternal life. They are thenceforward the property of the soul. The soul has all its iniquities and sins. They become thenceforward the property of Christ. It is then that a blessed exchange commences. This is why the Bible can say with such an emphatic tone, there is therefore now no condemnation. Now remember, what kind of a judge is God? What kind of a judge? He is a perfect judge. Okay, now let's ask a question, and you answer this out with reason. Do judges ever show mercy, yes or no? Is that their first job? What's the first job of a judge? The primary job of a perfect judge is to mete out justice. If God ever fails to fully mete out justice, he at that moment ceases to be a perfect judge. And God is perfect in all his ways. So this God has done, but not on you. God fully meted out justice, and justice was satisfied. Jesus becomes what the Bible uses this beautiful word. We don't use it often, but it's a beautiful word. That Jesus Christ became the propitiation, the satisfaction for our sin. When Jesus said, "It is finished," no more could the judging hand of a just judge strike any additional payment on Jesus. It was paid in full. So now, if you are in Christ Jesus, that means that there is no condemnation. And you can sing with Wesley, "No condemnation now I dread. Jesus is mine, and all that is his belongs to you." Scripture does not say, "There is therefore now no condemnation to those who sin not. No condemnation to those who are mature in Christ. No condemnation to those who have done appropriate penance or to those who are earnest enough and mean it with all their hearts." No, this verse simply says, there is no condemnation for those who are in Christ Jesus. We must know that there's a difference, and I think it's appropriate for us to say this here. There is a difference, and all of us need to at least acknowledge this, wrap our head around it. If you are today here, you are watching today, and you say, "I am in Christ Jesus," wonderful. No condemnation. Please don't confuse that with no consequence. No consequence. Do you know, I think many times today we seek to make grace say something that grace never says. And we begin to try to say, "I can do anything that I want and there is no consequence." No. There's no condemnation now I dread. That doesn't mean that God never disciplines his children with what we might call parental consequence. Be not deceived. God is not mocked. "For whatsoever a man soweth, that shall he also reap." We see that Abraham lied and there were consequences. David committed adultery. There were consequences. Peter denied his Lord. There were consequences. But none of them suffered condemnation. Only some earthly consequence. True believers, followers of Jesus Christ, are living with the reality of consequence. Paul said it again clearly, God is not mocked. Just because we've been delivered from divine condemnation does not mean we will be delivered from divine discipline. However, there is no believer that will ever, ever, ever face any condemnation.
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1: God's Word, the final authority. 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We've discussed reading, memorizing, talking about, and rejoicing in it. Now, what do all these things have in common? Well, they keep the Bible as a constant companion in your home. You know, when the Bible is held in this place, you and your family will welcome its authority in your life, and it will have the final say. When you are constantly reading, memorizing, discussing, and rejoicing in God's Word, you'll know what it says, and you can apply what you've learned. God's Word becomes the standard, the authority, by which you think.
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1: With SRN News, I'm Bob Agnew in Washington. The U.S. economy created far fewer jobs than expected in September. It points to a surprising soft spot in the labor market and the broader economy. Perhaps the Bureau of Labor Statistics says 29,000 non-farm payroll jobs were created in September. That was far less than the 84,000 most economists were expecting. President Trump says despite what some in the press are reporting, he is heavily invested in the upcoming midterms.
2: Press says, I don't know. Trump really, his heart isn't in it. My heart's in it. I would be home right now. My heart is in it.
1: More U.S. forces on their way to the Middle East.
3: Reports say a Marine Expeditionary Unit and the USS Theodore Roosevelt are headed to the region, which would bring the total number of carriers in the area to 3. The news comes as President Trump said it's time for Iran to make a choice, accept a fair deal or cease to exist. Trump told reporters on Thursday that more oil is flowing out of the Strait of Hormuz since even before the start of the war, with the U.S. Navy in full control of the waterway. Trump spoke to reporters before leaving D.C. for Denton, Texas, the first of 3 states he'll visit over the next 2 days as he sells his economic message and pumps up Republican candidates before the midterms. I'm Tammy Trujillo.
1: Israeli Prime Minister Benjamin Netanyahu says the co-pilot accused of trying to take over a fly-to-buy flight to Israel underwent Islamist radical indoctrination. We get more details in this report from correspondent Mark Mayfield.
4: Netanyahu said Israeli investigators uncovered the information while examining the Omani national accused of attacking the plane's captain during Wednesday's flight from Dubai. Passengers and crew subdued the suspect before the plane carrying 174 people landed safely in Saudi Arabia. The United Arab Emirates is investigating possible terrorist intent, with Israel expected to participate. I'm Mark Mayfield.
1: And this is SRN News. A victory for parental rights in Pennsylvania.
5: Under threat of a lawsuit, the Chester County Intermediate Unit has agreed to end a policy of helping children live as the opposite sex at school without their parents' knowledge. Senior counsel Tyson Langhofer of Alliance Defending Freedom says, quote, "Schools must cease participating in this dangerous experimentation on kids and respect the rights of parents to direct the upbringing, education, and health care of their children." Michael Harrington reporting.
1: An immigration judge has ruled the leader of Wisconsin's largest mosque can be deported on foreign policy grounds. Salu Sarsour, president of the Islamic Society of Milwaukee, has lived in the U.S. since 1993. It has no criminal record inside the country, but government attorneys argued Sarsour's convictions in Israel make him a national security threat. The Muslim leader denies committing those crimes and says his confessions were all coerced. This is SRN News. Here's Rich Thomason now with a midday Wall Street Business Report.
6: The government's closely watched monthly jobs report is out, and it has missed expectations. The Bureau of Labor Statistics says 29,000 non-farm payroll jobs were created in September, down from the 162,000 seen in August. Most analysts were expecting today's numbers to come in right at around 84,000. The unemployment rate, while it didn't change much, did tick up from 4.1 to 4.2%. Americans spent more than $160 billion using buy now, pay later plans last year, that according to research conducted by economists at the Federal Reserve. Experts say these plans are increasingly being used for everyday expenses. These include groceries, utility bills, transportation, and even rent. Pay in 4 plans accounted for roughly half of that spending. For the Wall Street Business Report, I'm Rich Thomason.
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Memories rise and fall on the feelings they carry. Sometimes pain or regret. Sometimes laughter and joy. God gave us this design so our hearts would remember what truly matters. The people we've known. The grace we've received. The love that lasts. Life is full of dots. Keep connecting them. You may be surprised where they lead. 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
3: Before we look at the scriptural portrait of the Christ-controlled woman, we must remind ourselves and remind you ladies in particular that there is a divine distinction that sets you apart as a unique and special creation with a unique and special purpose in the plan of God. The task of Satan through the ages, and the goal of Satan in particular in these latter days, is to intentionally blur those distinctives that separate men from women in appearance, in function, or in purpose. If Satan can reverse the roles or eliminate those roles by convincing us that they do not exist, he has successfully destroyed God's most perfect portrait of the relationship that exists between his son and his church. The unisex movement, for example, is not simply a harmless trend in a contemporary society. It is a satanic ploy in an eternally significant spiritual struggle. The struggle to destroy the distinctives that make men men and women women in the plan of God. Satan's design is to displace the home as the center of spiritual transformation and dismantle the traditional roles of men and women as they exist in Scripture. And it's the church's job to see that that does not happen. We will quickly take a look at how to earn a Ph.D. in marriage. Now, in the mathematics department at GMU, God's Matrimonial University, Professor Jehovah has developed a formula, an amazing formula, the application of which almost always leads to the bestowing of a Ph.D. Now, here's the formula. Even if you're not a math major, give it a try. It goes like this. E plus D plus A times SS equals Ph.D. What it stands for is this: equality plus diversity under authority multiplied by submission and sacrifice equals Ph.D., power, harmony, and direction in a marriage. Now, the first ingredient is equality. By equality, we mean this: the absence of any classification in the heart of God which would separate men from women relative to value, potential, or importance in the kingdom of God. It means that God has not divided the kingdom into spheres and elevated some above others in worth. There is neither male nor female, neither bond nor free, neither Jew nor Greek. There's total equality in Jesus Christ. And our Lord came into a world where Jews and Romans and Greeks alike had each in their own way relegated women to third-class citizenship at best. But Jesus tore asunder the chains of inequity and set woman back into her rightful place of spiritual equality in the kingdom where she belonged. In the sight of God, men and women are totally, completely equal in value, equal in importance, equal in potential in the kingdom of God. There is total equality in Jesus Christ, period. And anyone who tells you otherwise, reject. The second ingredient is diversity. Diversity defined the presence of divine distinctives, appearance, function, personality, and strength, for some, given to perfectly allow men and women to fulfill their God-ordained roles. Loosely put, it means this: though men and women are equal, they're different. Have you noticed that? And that difference is by divine design. First of all, they're different in appearance, in case you hadn't noticed. And because of the picture that those differences portray, God has forbidden men and women from blurring those distinctives. Deuteronomy 22:5, for instance, we read this: a woman must not wear men's clothing, nor a man wear women's clothing, for the Lord your God detests anyone who does this. Now, the commandment seems clear, and it's obvious that we don't take it too seriously. But you see, while Satan is working from the world's perspective at the extremes and calling it entertainment, he is more subtly making inroads at designer levels by making clothes that in particular encourage women to look like men and in the process despise the creativity of femininity that is both modest and yet decidedly not masculine. Now, God isn't particularly trying to take over the fashion industry. That's not his concern. He is spirit, and his objectives are spiritual. And the roles men and women are to play are to demonstrate the difference that exists between Christ and his church. To that degree, how we dress makes a difference. Secondly, in 1 Corinthians 11, men and women are commanded by God not to reverse or even imitate the length of hair of the opposite sex. Because man is the image and glory of God, because woman the glory of man. God is painting a picture, and even the distinctives of hair length are part of that picture. Equal, but different. Secondly, men and women are different in function. We obviously have a different function in childbirth. If you men don't believe that, you try to have the next one. In Deuteronomy 3:18 and Joshua 1:4, you can see that there's obviously a difference in their roles nationally. Men and women had a different function in society nationally. And through the scripture, it's made plain that there's a difference biologically, nationally, vocationally, religiously, and obviously in the home. In no area of life does God not make a distinction between his design for men and women. Equal? Different. Thirdly, there's an obvious difference in personality. By and large, men are more objective, less sensitive, less attentive to detail, more dogmatic and clinical. Men are by design aggressors. Women, meanwhile, are more subjective, more sensitive, more attentive to detail, more abstract, more experiential, and by design responders. There is an obvious difference in personality, and there's an obvious difference in strength. Physically, men are by design stronger. But I believe emotionally, women are stronger. You see, strength is by definition maximum capacity for accomplishment. And women, by and large, have a far greater emotional capacity than men do. They are emotionally stronger. So physically, men may seem stronger, not necessarily in endurance, but in capacity. Often women are stronger in endurance. And emotionally, women seem stronger, again, not always in endurance, for their sheer capacity emotionally makes them more vulnerable. But spiritually, neither is stronger. They are equal. Equal, again, but different. Men, for instance, are usually better equipped to teach, to preach, to witness, to debate doctrine, to understand prophecy, to exercise spiritual leadership. Ah, but women are usually far more better equipped in areas of discernment and worship and prayer and meditation and application and service. Men get the limelight, but God has placed women in the trenches of the spiritual battlefield where the real victories are won. Areas where men are often ill-equipped to be effective. Equality, yes, but diversity, definitely. And of course, the third ingredient that is necessary, that word we all hate so, authority. Authority, the divine progression of responsibility created by God to portray his message and bring order to the church and to the home, freeing both men and women to fulfill their God-ordained roles. The issue of authority in the home is once again an issue of portraying a spiritual truth. 1 Corinthians 11:3 is, of course, the best place, I guess, to explain it. I want you to realize, 1 Corinthians 11:3, that the head of every man is Christ. The head of the woman is the man. The head of Christ is God. The progression is, just as Christ is subject in all things to the Father, so is the woman subject to the man. Now, is Christ any less God than the Father? Are they any less than totally equal? Well, then, if Jesus was not offended to be ranked under the Father, ought women to be offended by being ranked under their husbands, even though they're equal? Let's look again at the Trinity, God's DIP, his divine illustration of the principle. Such passages as John 1:2, 3:35, and 14:9 help us to realize the Father and the Son and the Holy Spirit as our example are teaching us some truths. The first truth is that in essence they are equal. But in John 14:26, 14:16, and 5:22, among many passages, we are taught that though they are equal, their purposes are distinctive. They're different. They have different functions. Let me give you this as an example. Like the perfect government, the Father serves as the executive branch. He's responsible for plan and design, just as the husband is in a marriage. The Spirit, meanwhile, is the legislative branch. He is responsible for execution and detail, just as the wife is in a marriage. And the Son is the judicial branch. He is responsible for judgment and deliverance, just as God is in the Christian marriage. Equal, yes, but by design, all three members of the Godhead are decidedly different in function, and yet in authority ranked under John 5:19, John 5:30, John 7:16. So God's divine formula, E plus D plus A, equality plus diversity under authority, is the essence of success in the home. But there's more to it. To complete it, it must be multiplied by the SS factor. The SS factor, by that we mean the great equalizing factor in any marriage, in any church, and in society. It's this: men and women have been called on each to possess one dominant quality in their relationship. That quality, combined with the quality of the other, provide the perfect base on which this E plus D plus A finds its strength. For the woman, that mystical but practical and much misunderstood word is submission. We don't like it. Defined, it says this: to yield to the authority of another, to give oneself totally to the success of another while under their authority. Ephesians 5:22, Titus 3:1, Colossians 3:18, 1 Peter 3:1 and 5, just for a few examples. The woman is under the man's authority, we learn scripturally, instructed in Christ to submit. There's that word again. Not because the husband is worthy, usually we're not, but because he holds an office that is ordained by God. The wife demonstrates the church's relationship to Christ every time she submits. She is designing her life to make him successful. And the world, under the influence of Satan's attack on God's plan, loathes the idea. And he will attack you from every direction to destroy that concept. But yet, from the scripture, women, that's your role. But the other S in the formula balances the picture, for just as the wife is to submit, the husband is to sacrifice. Give himself, if necessary, give his life for her. Sacrifice, by definition, to voluntarily overlook rank for the purpose of giving up pleasures or rights for the sake of another. It means the act of giving your life for someone else. So the godly husband gives himself sacrificially to meet his wife's needs, and although he has the final authority, although he has the final responsibility, he does not use that authority as a club to lord it over her, but rather as a platform from which to serve her, to love her. The man is to sacrifice, the woman is to submit, each thinking more highly of the other than of themselves. If she submits, if he sacrifices, they multiply the effectiveness of the balanced marriage, and in time, equality plus diversity under authority leads to a PhD, power, harmony, and direction. It's there. It works. But even if she does not submit, he is to sacrifice the more, demonstrating the more the Savior's love for us, in that while we were yet sinners, Christ died for us. And what if he does not sacrifice? What if he is not sacrificial in his love? She is to submit the more, demonstrating the more Christ's submission to the Father on our behalf. Those are the roles. That's the relationship as it has been divinely instituted. And an understanding of that is essential to our grasping and perspective Proverbs' portrait of the responsible Christian woman. The most beautiful portrait of all, I believe, of a woman's three basic strengths in Christ can be found by looking at her counterpart in the Trinity, the Holy Spirit. Now listen for a moment. For while the Holy Spirit in the Trinity is equal to the Father and equal to the Son, three basic characteristics make his function significantly different than the rest of the Godhead. Listen to them. Number one, the characteristic of deference. The Holy Spirit's role is never to compete. It is only to complete the work of the Son. He never calls attention to himself. He always seeks rather to glorify the one he represents. He is equal to him, but his role is deference. Secondly, The Holy Spirit has the characteristic of serving. His role is to minister to the needs of the body, usually without recognition, like the wind that blows and we know not where it comes from, quietly meeting our needs. Thirdly, the characteristic of sensitivity. The Holy Spirit is the sensing agent in the Trinity, sending signals out to the body of Christ, verifying truth or error, separating holiness from impurity, validating honesty, exposing hypocrisy. And if you examine the godly woman, the responsible Christian woman, as she is outlined in Scripture, you will see that her three basic qualities given by God as a gift are a spirit of deference, a servant spirit, and a sensitive heart. And that's no accident. Women, if you carefully examine the work of the Holy Spirit and ask God to magnify those three qualities in your life, as you do, Christ in you will demonstrate His presence with power in ways you had never dreamed. And God has captured that power for us in its entirety on the videotape of Scripture in Proverbs 31, 10 through 31. Let's replay it now against that backdrop and in the light of the three basic qualities the Holy Spirit has so beautifully demonstrated in the Godhead. Please turn to Proverbs 31. We'll use this as our base, and we'll draw in other passages in Proverbs on godliness in a woman as we go along. Let's begin with her role, beginning at verse 10. The wife of noble character. Who can find her? She is worth more than rubies. Her husband has full confidence in her and lacks nothing in value. She brings him good, not harm, all the days of her life. Now let me remind you at the outset that while most of the scriptural portraits of women are as a wife, the qualities God designed in a woman to maximize her ability to glorify Himself are the same. If you are single, never been married, if you're the victim of a divorce, a single parent, or a working mother, the principles will not change. God has placed in you certain characteristics which, when allowed to be set free by the Spirit, will demonstrate how the Spirit works in the Godhead. And if you set free those three basic qualities, deference, service, and sensitivity, you will find fulfillment. If you are frustrated, you may well have stifled one of those three basic expressions of Christian womanhood. Now, in verse 10, we're told that a wife or a woman whose character is godly is rare and is a priceless gem, far more valuable than the most expensive jewels you can find. Some of you women think you have nothing to offer in life because you don't think you look like a movie star, you don't sing like an angel, you're not talented, you're not an administrator, you're not noted for your wittiness. My dear friend, those things are valueless when compared to the priceless treasure of a woman who belongs to God. You're a gift from God. Proverbs 19:14 says, houses and wealth are inherited from parents, but a prudent wife comes from the Lord. Proverbs 18:22 adds, she's a blessing from the Lord. And you single girls, forget about what the world says. Concentrate on being the kind of woman God describes in this passage, and you'll be a treasure of unlimited value. The man of discretion will recognize it. And you single guys, I've been wanting to get hold of you for a long time. Here's what you look for in a mate. Physical beauty will fade, but spiritual beauty will blossom like the unfolding of a precious flower, and the longer she walks with God, the more beautiful she will become. Remember verse 11 read this way, her husband has full confidence and lacks nothing. She brings him good, not harm, all the days of her life. She has developed the quality of deference. Like the Holy Spirit, she's active, she's involved, she's productive, but never as a hindrance, never as a competitor, never as an independent agent trying to build a life apart from the one to whom she is accountable. She is a helpmate. Every wife is either a helpmate or a hindrance mate. Just as Jesus said, he that is not with me is against me, so the wife is who is not fitting into her husband's life is hindering that husband's life and lacking the quality of learning to defer to the glory of the Father. Now let's look at verses 13 through 18 for her responsibilities, and you'll get tired just reading them. Verse 13, she selects wool and flax and works with eager hands. She's like the merchant ships bringing food from afar. She gets up while it's still dark, before the alarm goes off. She provides food for her family and portions for the servant girls. She considers a field and buys it out of her earnings and plants a vineyard. Verse 17, she sets about her work vigorously. Her arms are strong for the task. She sees that her trading is profitable. Her lamp does not go out at night. Let's look beyond the tasks and look to the attitudes. In verse 13, she works eagerly. In verse 15, tirelessly. Again in verse 15, unselfishly. In verse 17, vigorously. In verse 18, profitably. God's woman, like the Holy Spirit, again, is characterized not only by a spirit of deference, but by a life of service. What God is saying, I believe, in this passage is that housework or home management, if you, whatever you want to call it, is in essence an act of worship if it is done God's way. Now, we learned a few weeks ago that hard work for the man was part of the plan of God from the beginning of time, at least from the fall, and hard work is a major part of the plan of God for woman. Her days are long days, right, ladies? They're characterized by diligence, unselfishness, but enthusiasm. And though her tasks may seem to be, in the light of the world, of less than paramount importance, to God they are of international import because they fulfill His plan, they demonstrate His portrait, and they typify His spirit. Now look at verses 19 through 21 and we'll see her readiness. In her hand she holds the distaff and grasps the spindle with her fingers. She opens her arms to the poor and extends her hands to the needy. When it snows, she has no fear for her household, for all of them are clothed in scarlet. Like the Holy Spirit, God's woman is not only characterized by deference and a servant heart, but by sensitivity to the needs of others. She sows as diligently for the poor as she does for her own. And she labors and she saves, so she'll have the more to give away. Life's surprises don't catch her unaware. So sensitive is she to her family's needs that even the sudden storms of life do not find her unprepared. You say, does such a woman really exist? I know she

respected in the city gate where he takes his seat among the elders of the land. She makes linen garments and sells them and supplies the merchants with sashes. She is clothed with strength and dignity. She can laugh at the days to come. She speaks with wisdom and faithful instruction is on her tongue. She watches over the affairs of her household and does not eat the bread of idleness. Now, do you see the work of the Holy Spirit characterized in this passage? Listen, clothing us in verse 22, calling attention to the Son who is seated in the heavenlies in verse 23, making garments of fine linen for the church in verse 24, giving us strength and dignity in verse 25, giving us wisdom and instruction in verse 26, overseeing the household of the Son in verse 27. Women, what a beautiful portrait God has painted of your role as he etched out in detail the marvelous work of the Holy Spirit, deferring and ministering, yet always being sensitive to the needs of others. And it's a practical portrait, too. God's woman is always dressed as a lady, with distinction, with femininity. Yet 1 Peter 3 reminds us, never calling attention to her physical attributes or her physical beauty, but her clothing and her hairstyle are to blend together in such a way as to allow the beauty of her inner life to be seen and thus to glorify God. God's woman possesses an inner strength the whole family feeds on. She laughs at days to come, Scripture says. She has a faith that evaporates the fears of what might lie ahead. But her strength is clothed with dignity. There's refinement. There's courtesy, quality in her demeanor. She is not crude nor coarse in her mannerisms. Such a woman would be a disgrace. Proverbs 11:22 says, like a gold ring in a pig's snout, that's what it says, is a beautiful woman lacking discretion or modesty. She's repulsive, out of place, disgusting, the Scripture says, and you can tell it best by what she says. She speaks with wisdom, and faithful instruction is on her tongue. She's quiet and encouraging. Her words build up. They don't tear down. Proverbs 14:1 says, the wise woman builds her house, but with her own hands the foolish one tears it down. And her tongue is her greatest weapon. She's not argumentative or quarrelsome, this godly woman. Proverbs 21, verses 9 and 19, give us how the perspective of how God feels about contentious wives. Verse 9, it's better to live on a corner of the roof, just pick out a shingle, than to share the whole house with a quarrelsome woman. Verse 19, it's better. He thought about it a while, and he came back and he said, no, it's better to live in a desert than it is with a quarrelsome or ill-tempered woman. Proverbs 27:15 says, a quarrelsome woman is like a constant dripping on a rainy day. Restraining her is like restraining the wind or grasping oil with your hands. But the tongue of God's woman heals and soothes. It does not grate like chalk on a chalkboard. It's kind, not quarrelsome. God's woman is a peacemaker. And then look lastly at her reputation, verses 28 to 31. Her children arise and call her blessed, her husband also, and he praises her. Proverbs 12:4 says, a wife of noble character is her husband's crown, but a disgraceful wife like decay in his bones. Listen to this husband's praise, and I can say this honestly this morning to my wife. Many women do noble things, but you surpass them all. Verse 31, give her the reward she has earned, and let her works bring her praise in the city gate. Proverbs 11:16 says, honor goes to kind and gracious women. Honor because she has successfully competed? No. Honor because she has successfully completed her husband's life and thus fulfilled God's plan for hers. Like God's precious Holy Spirit, hers has been a ministry of deference, of service, and of sensitivity. And like the Holy Spirit, she has brought honor to the one whose life she was called to make successful. She's chosen the better way. She has chosen to become the responsible Christian woman. Which brings us to Roman numeral 3 and to verse 30, the decision. Charm is deceptive, and beauty is fleeting. But a woman who fears the Lord is to be praised. You see, every woman has a choice, to compete or to complete. To focus on the world's charm, to seek the world's possession and search for the world's standards, or simply trust the Lord instead.
to make Jesus the desire of her heart and serving him the only purpose in her life. If she determines to do that, God has a perfect role model for her to follow, because his Holy Spirit

0: has called upon her as an example to quietly defer, graciously serve, and all the while remaining intensely sensitive to those about her. Hers is a unique calling. Though often she is omitted from the limelight of acclaim, still hers is a calling so priceless her value is beyond measure. The most valuable of gems are worthless when compared to her. Though the proponents of a new age of womanhood may scorn her values, loathe her submissiveness, and predict that she will never find fulfillment as a woman, it is to her they turn in times of trouble. It is still her strength they secretly desire. It is still her dignity they secretly admire. It is still her loyalty at which they marvel. Still her humility that calls attention to a quality of life they've lost. She may not measure up to their success standards, indeed she won't. But in their heart of hearts, even the women of the world admire the godly woman. She's the essence of God's Holy Spirit. She's the illuminator of God the Son. And she's the joy of God the Father. And ladies, she is you, if Jesus Christ is in your heart. Because Christ in you is waiting, not for you to do it. You may have tried and failed. But Christ in you is waiting to transform you into that kind of woman. Now, you may be here this morning and may not be a wife or a homemaker. You may be laboring in the marketplace or in the classroom or in the office. Does that mean you're to mimic the world's concept of womanhood? Aggressive, independent, assertive? Does that mean God's qualities in you are any different? Or does that rather not mean that God in His special grace has allowed you to demonstrate in perhaps an even more difficult environment the qualities of deference and service and sensitivity? Where you are is not the issue. Who you are is the issue. And you are the responsible Christian woman. That's who you are. Wherever you are, she's not someone for you to imitate. That's the problem. She is Christ in you. She is the woman you already are. If you do not see those qualities emerging in your life or consistently in your life, the need is not for depression. The need is for decision, a decision to pray morning, noon, and night, Father, release the qualities of the Holy Spirit in my life, the Spirit that is already in my life. The Spirit is in your life, and so those qualities are in your life. God is just waiting to release them and make you the woman you already are. God is just waiting to make you the woman you already are. Waiting to free from within you qualities greater by far than ever you had dared to dream or believe you would ever see. For the rarest of gems that sparkles is the jewel God wants you to be. A life that, like His Spirit, is willing to ever defer, allowing another the glory just the way God would prefer. A life that is marked with service, quietly laboring on, knowing that through her labors honor accrues to the Son. A life that is sensitive always. A life that constantly heeds the call to quietly sense life's hurts, thus tenderly meeting life's needs. Yes, God is waiting to make you a shining heavenly star. And all He need do is release her, this woman you already are.
1: 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Well, thank you for listening. We pray God's richest blessing may be yours as He continues to live His life in you.
2: Some of the most important things in your life may be the things you never noticed God holding together. The door that closed, the delay that protected you, the strength that showed up when yours ran out, the quiet mercy you did not recognize until later. God's not limited to the moments you can explain. He is faithful in the visible, in what makes sense now and what may only make sense looking back. You are not moving through this alone. 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
1: With SRN News, I'm Bob Agnew in Washington. The U.S. economy created far fewer jobs than expected in September. It points to a surprising soft spot in the labor market and the broader economy. Perhaps the Bureau of Labor Statistics says 29,000 non-farm payroll jobs were created in September. That was far less than the 84,000 most economists were expecting. President Trump says despite what some in the press are reporting, he is heavily invested in the upcoming midterms.
2: The press says, oh, I don't know, Trump really, his heart isn't in it. My heart's in it. I would be home right now. My heart is in it.
1: More U.S. forces on their way to the Middle East.
3: Reports say a Marine Expeditionary Unit and the USS Theodore Roosevelt are headed to the region, which would bring the total number of carriers in the area to three. The news comes as President Trump said it's time for Iran to make a choice, accept a fair deal or cease to exist. Trump told reporters on Thursday that more oil is flowing out of the Strait of Hormuz since even before the start of the war, with the U.S. Navy in full control of the waterway. Trump spoke to reporters before leaving D.C. for Denton, Texas, the first of three states he'll visit over the next 2 days as he sells his economic message and pumps up Republican candidates before the midterms. I'm Tammy Trujillo.
1: Israeli Prime Minister Benjamin Netanyahu says the co-pilot accused of trying to take over a fly-to-buy flight to Israel underwent Islamist radical indoctrination. We get more details in this report from correspondent Mark Mayfield.
4: Netanyahu said Israeli investigators uncovered the information while examining the Omani national accused of attacking the plane's captain during Wednesday's flight from Dubai. Passengers and crew subdued the suspect before the plane carrying 174 people landed safely in Saudi Arabia. The United Arab Emirates is investigating possible terrorist intent, with Israel expected to participate. I'm Mark Mayfield.
1: And this is SRN News. A victory for parental rights in Pennsylvania.
5: Under threat of a lawsuit, the Chester County Intermediate Unit has agreed to end a policy of helping children live as the opposite sex at school without their parents' knowledge. Senior counsel Tyson Langhofer of Alliance Defending Freedom says, quote, schools must cease participating in this dangerous experimentation on kids and respect the rights of parents to direct the upbringing, education, and health care of their children. Michael Harrington reporting.
1: An immigration judge has ruled the leader of Wisconsin's largest mosque can be deported on foreign policy grounds. Salu Sarsour, president of the Islamic Society of Milwaukee, has lived in the U.S. since 1993. It has no criminal record inside the country, but government attorneys argued Sarsour's convictions in Israel make him a national security threat. The Muslim leader denies committing those crimes and says his confessions were all coerced. This is SRN News. Here's Rich Thomason now with a midday Wall Street Business Report.
6: The government's closely watched monthly jobs report is out, and it has missed expectations. The Bureau of Labor Statistics says 29,000 non-farm payroll jobs were created in September, down from the 162,000 seen in August. Most analysts were expecting today's numbers to come in right at around 84,000. The unemployment rate, while it didn't change much, did tick up from 4.1 to 4.2%. Americans spent more than $160 billion using buy now, pay later plans last year, that according to research conducted by economists at the Federal Reserve. Experts say these plans are increasingly being used for everyday expenses. These include groceries, utility bills, transportation, and even rent. Pay in 4 plans accounted for roughly half of that spending. For the Wall Street Business Report, I'm Rich Thomason.
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1: How do you do? Some people believe absolute truth doesn't exist. For them, truth is whatever you want it to be, which creates a problem. If everything is true, how do we discern the genuine from the counterfeit, especially when it comes to describing God? Those are questions one woman struggled with until the day her heart and mind and very life were unshackled.

0: loves that new baby.
1: Wonderful. All he does
2: Ronnie, is... Ronnie, where are my car keys?
1: Just a sec. Where did you last have them?
2: If I knew that, I wouldn't be looking for them.
0: Sounds like somebody's in a bad mood.
1: Gets worse every day.
2: Never mind. I found them.
0: What's his problem?
1: Where do I start? The weather in Manitoba's too cold, and he hates working for his family's business.
0: He has a nice house, beautiful wife, good kids. Is he ever happy?
1: Only when our friends are over and he has a drink in his hand.
0: That bad, huh?
1: He keeps telling me we should move back to New York.
0: You grew up here. Why don't you?
1: Me? With his active baby? I mean, maybe when he's older. I'm barely managing now.
0: So how's my favorite niece doing? Does she like being a big sister?
1: Leela Electra is living up to her middle name. Bright as ever, but not smiling as much as she used to. Not sure she likes being a big sister. I wonder if I'm spending enough time with her. Enough about me. What's new with you? Still searching for God in all the wrong places?
0: Not anymore. I think I found God.
1: Oh, really? What religion is this?
0: Hinduism. I learned that we get reincarnated every time we die. And if we make a mistake with this life, we just get to try again in the next one.
1: What about...
0: And you want to hear the best part?
1: Sure, enlighten me.
0: Eventually, after we live many, many lives, when we get it all right, we transcend this life and enter oneness with the universe and a state of everlasting bliss.
3: This is Unshackled, the longest-running audio drama in history. 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In a sea of uncertainty, the old lighthouse in Chicago is still a rock of salvation, there to rescue the perishing. Since 1877, the mission doors have been open, welcoming the lost and despairing. Thanks to your prayers and financial gifts, Pacific Garden Mission is the country's oldest continuously operating rescue mission. The old lighthouse provides food, fresh clothing, and a safe place to sleep for hundreds of people, men, women, and children. The mission even has some medical care in its clinic, because meeting physical needs is vital and opens the door to real and lasting change. That lasting change can happen when pastors and counselors share the good news of the one who sticks closer than a brother, which is what this program celebrates. Now for broadcast around the earth, here is episode number 3945 in the series Unshackled, the program that makes you face yourself and think. When it comes to religion, most people can be divided into three groups: devout believers, secular believers, who often identify with the religion they were born into, and the nones, the non-believers who may try different religions, but only when they align with their personal beliefs. That's what the woman in our story was doing. Where would it lead? You'll find out as we bring you part one of the true story of Leela Gable, right now on Unshackled.
4: I was five when my parents moved to Queens, New York to live with my grandparents. My father quickly became overwhelmed by his new job and began to drink even more. My mother became even more overwhelmed by my baby brother, who had a habit of getting into everything. I knew my mother loved me, but she seldom spent focused time with me. It seemed like my Aunt Michelle was the only one who actually saw me, which made her visits all the more special.
5: Where's my favorite niece? Has anybody seen Leela?
6: I'm right here, right in front of you.
5: Are you sure that's you? The girl I remember was much shorter last time I was here.
6: It's me. I'm just taller. What's in the bag? Did you bring me a present?
5: I brought you some comic books. Very special comic books.
6: Cool.
5: They are stories from the Bhagavad Gita for children in English.
6: The what?
5: It's about Hinduism, the religion in India.
6: Their clothes look pretty. Why does this person have so many arms?
5: That's one of the Hindu gods. They have a god for everything you can imagine.
6: What are these words on the cover?
5: It's written in Sanskrit, an ancient language that is very sacred in India. Do you know where India is?
6: No.
5: It's on the other side of the world where millions and millions and millions of people live, and they all follow this religion. Well, many of them do. I'm going to visit there soon.
6: But you'll come back, won't you?
5: Of course. I'll only be gone a little while. I'll be back before you know it.
4: Year after year came and went without her. It would be 4 long years before I would see my aunt again. And in my young heart, it felt like she had abandoned me for something better. When my parents moved near JFK Airport, I would watch the planes flying overhead and imagine them taking me to India so I could find Aunt Michelle. At night, I would pull out the comic books she gave me and dream about living over there. The pictures on the pages seemed to be so peaceful compared to the world I was living in.
7: What's for dinner?
1: Dinner was 4 hours ago. I put your plate in the fridge.
7: Kids still up?
1: They're both in bed. I'm heading up there too. Make sure you, please, let go of my arm.
7: Well, how about a kiss first?
1: I'm not in the mood.
7: You used to kiss me when I got home, remember?
1: That was before you started stopping at bars on the way home. Now let me go.
7: Not until you start acting like a wife's supposed to act. Now give me what I want.
1: No, I won't. Let go of me. Ow! You promised you'd never hit me again.
7: I'll do whatever I want whenever I want. That's final. You understand?
4: Night after night, my brother and I would go to sleep to the sounds of our parents' violent fighting. I would cover my ears and silently beg them to stop yelling and hurting each other. But the fights only stopped when they separated and my mother moved us out. First to my grandparents and eventually to the house she rented. I was 9 by then and was often left home alone while my mother worked. Always strict with instructions to look after my 5-year-old brother Dylan, who would never listen to me.
8: Open the door, Dylan. We're not gonna hurt you. We want to talk to your sister.
4: Neighborhood girls delighted in bullying me, calling me names, shoving me to the ground. I always felt powerless to fight back, and once again felt unseen by the adults in my family. I began to dream about Hindus' promises of reincarnation. I was convinced that my next life would have to be better than the one I was living in. The only breaks in my troubled life were my summer trips to Canada.
1: Make sure you pack some of your nice clothes.
6: Ma, it's just camp. I only need t-shirts and shorts.
1: It's 3 weeks of cultural immersion, so I want you to look nice, especially for the Shabbat dinners and the Israeli dances.
6: Well, they make me study the Torah every day.
1: No, only rabbis do that. This camp's all about our traditions.
6: Traditions sound boring. Do I really have to go?
1: Yes, you're going. You and your brother will have fun.
6: Can't you fly with us to make sure we're safe?
1: And we don't have the money for me to do that, Leela.
6: But what if we get lost in the airport and miss our plane?
1: Look for the people in the uniforms, and they will be looking for you because I have arranged for them to help you. It will be fine.
4: Imagine being 9 years old, flying by yourself from New York to Canada, and being responsible for your 5-year-old brother who wants to run around the whole airport.
6: Dylan, get back here! It's this way! Dylan!
4: Yeah, piece of cake. Somehow, we made it. And when we arrived, Dad was there to pick us up at baggage claim. And the camp? Well, it was better than I expected. I quickly bonded with my cousins and had fun learning Jewish songs and traditional dances. And every Friday night at sundown, we honored the beginning of Shabbat with a Sabbath meal, where we remembered our ancestors' deliverance from slavery. There were campfires at night and activities during the day. We even had a weaver show us how to make a prayer shawl on a loom. That may have been the start of my lifelong interest in textiles.
5: You should be with the other children, swimming in the lake.
6: I'd rather watch you on the loom. Can I ask you a question?
5: Of course.
6: Is there only one God in the world?
5: What a strange thing for a Jewish girl to say. Don't your parents say the Shema?
6: I'm not sure.
5: You should say these words twice a day. Hear, O Israel, the Lord our God. The Lord is one. We are loyal to one God and only one. And we should always wear shawls like the one I'm making when we pray to show God respect.
6: Why are there five knots on each corner?
5: You have a sharp eye for such a young girl. Well, each knot is made from 8 threads. White to represent God's holiness, and one blue thread to represent the sky where he dwells. All the threads and knots together represent the 613 commandments that God gave us.
6: That's a lot of rules. What happens if I don't follow all of them? Does that mean I'm no longer Jewish?
5: You'll always be Jewish. Your mother was Jewish, and your daughters will be Jewish no matter who they marry.
6: But what if I mess up? Will I still go to heaven when I die?
5: You're too young to worry about such things. No one ever born in this world is perfect. All God requires of us is that we try our best.
6: But what if I really mess up? Will I get another life, another chance to be better?
5: We're only given one life to live. And when it's over, it's over. Besides, you are Jewish, one of God's chosen people. Simple as that. Now, no more questions. Run along and play with the others.
4: My thoughts were jumbled as I headed for the lake. Which religion was true? The one my aunt believed in, or the one my Jewish relatives believed in? Or was there another? After 4 years of living in India, my Aunt Michelle finally returned, and I was happy again. I thought she had returned for good, but soon learned she had different plans.
9: Oh, Michelle, you shouldn't have. This scarf is gorgeous.
5: You should see the clothes the women wear in India. Their saris and dupattas are beautiful. You have to go back with me and see it for yourself.
6: You're going back?
5: Of course. India's my home now. It's where I worship Sathya Sai Baba.
6: Baba who?
5: He's a special guru who has ascended to godhood. You all have to meet him. You have to come to India with me.
9: Us go to India? I'm too busy trying to make ends meet in the real world.
5: Let's see if Mom can help with the money, and I'll make all the arrangements. I've asked her and Dad to come, too. You have to go. Trust me. Your life will never be the same.
4: A few months later, my mother pulled my brother and me out of school, and along with our grandparents, we all boarded a plane for India. When we arrived, I was overwhelmed by the heat and humanity. I never imagined so many people could be crowded into a city. We boarded a bus for the long ride to our destination. And at every stop, children dressed in rags would clamor under the bus windows, begging for change.
10: I've never seen so many poor people. Why doesn't the government do something?
5: There's too many. Besides, the caste system is very strong here.
6: What do you mean?
5: People are born into different groups in India. The highest level is the priests, then the rulers, then the merchants, and then at the bottom, the laborers, who are always poor. Nearly everyone here is divided by birth and occupation.
6: So if I had been born into a farming family, does that mean I could never become a doctor or a teacher?
5: No, not likely.
6: Doesn't seem fair.
5: Could be worse. Your family could be one of the untouchables.
6: Who are they?
5: The poorest of the poor. Forever paying for the sins of their previous lives and never reaching paradise.
6: Never?
10: How much longer till we get there?
5: It's in the next village. I can't wait for you to meet Baba.
4: After we dropped our bags off, my aunt led us to a massive temple where symbols of every god imaginable were carved into the walls. Thousands of devotees were inside, bowing before a raised dais with a large wooden throne, its armrests carved with lions. Seated on the throne was a man dressed in an orange robe with ruby lips and piercing eyes. I couldn't take my eyes off him as my aunt guided us into a curtained area reserved for Westerners.
10: Have you ever seen a place like this?
11: Never.
10: How many followers does he have?
5: Over 20 million, mostly here in India. But he also has devotees from all around the world.
6: Why is there so much smoke in the air?
5: It's incense, constantly burning in the temple to our guru, Sai Baba, who sits on the throne.
6: Why is he looking at me?
5: He is. That means he wants to meet us. Swami, may I introduce my sister and...
12: Who is this lovely child?
5: This is my niece, Leela.
12: I had a vision that you would all visit me. Like most Westerners, you have been rushing, everywhere rushing. But here, you will find peace. Tell me, why are you here? What are you searching for?
9: Well, enlightenment, I suppose. My sister has told me about the miracles you perform and the wisdom that flows from you.
12: Would you like to be one of my devotees?
9: Yes, it would be an honor, Swami.
12: I will give you special powder to taste whenever meditate. It will usher you into deep states of meditation. First, you must learn to empty yourself of all thought and attachments.
6: But if we empty ourselves,
10: hush, Leela.
12: Let the child speak. Yes, little one.
6: If we empty ourselves, what will fill us?
12: Divine avatars will fill your mind with my knowledge and images beyond this world. I will prepare you for your next life and the many lives that follow. And then one day, you will become a god like me.
5: You are so wise, Swami.
12: Your Aunt Michelle believes in my powers. Look at the joy it has brought her. My way is the true way. There is no other.
4: After we returned home, my mother continued to follow the guru and his holy practices. She hung a giant picture of him on a wall in our den and burned incense throughout the house. Before the trip, I was an A student. But after the trip, as my mother became more devout, my grades started to slip and all I wanted to do was meditate, do astrology, and experiment with drugs and drinking, things that would expand our minds and reveal deeper consciousness. And to make matters worse, I was an insecure teenager who was desperate for someone to love me. So I started sleeping around. When I turned 18, I enrolled in art school to study textile design. And when I wasn't in classes or learning to play my guitar, I was doing what most college students do, looking for love in all the wrong places.
13: Hello?
14: It's Leela. We need to talk. I've been trying to reach you for days.
13: I've been busy. I heard you're pregnant.
14: Yeah, and I'm getting an abortion. My dad said he'd pay for it. Don't you have anything to say?
13: Well, I don't know how I feel about abortion.
14: What does that mean? I have done so many drugs, I bet it's not even gonna live. Besides, my dad would never let me drop out of school. I've already made the appointment. Will you meet me there?
13: Yeah, but I won't be able to stay.
4: Looking back, I realize the irony of the decision I made. I was an impressionable young woman who desperately wanted to be seen and valued for who I was. Now, I realize that my unborn baby wanted the same thing, to be seen and valued for who he or she was. I joined my mother on more trips to India to sit under the teaching of India's great miracle-working God-man. At night, away from the smoke-filled temple, I would look at the stars and cry out to God, whoever he really was, for answers. Something was still missing in my life. No matter how many times I repeated mantras or emptied my mind, I tried filling my life with one type of enlightenment after another, but still felt empty. After college, I drifted from one job to another and struggled to pay my bills. A friend suggested I call a local radio station and see if they needed help. And frankly, I was willing to do anything to get out of my house.
11: 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We got more music coming your way right after this quick commercial. Hey, thanks for waiting. I'm Lenny, the station manager.
15: I know. I hear your voice on the air whenever I work from home. I weave rugs for a designer friend of mine.
11: Cool. What can I do for you?
15: I'm just looking to gain some experience to get another job somewhere. Could I, intern with you for a while?
11: What are you interested in? You have a beautiful voice, by the way.
15: Thanks. I'm willing to do anything to beef up my resume. Could you use some help?
11: Sure. Drop by anytime. I'll show you around. My commercial's almost over. Gotta go.
4: Later that week, when I couldn't bear the thought of working another day in my cold garage, I went to the radio station. And there was Lenny, a handsome Jewish man. Over the next month, he taught me about the music business, invited me to record parties and concerts, and encouraged me to keep playing my guitar. Before long, our friendship grew into much more. Yeah, there were some red flags.

0: her to a doctor.
1: No, physically she's fine. It's her mind. Something's not right.
0: She just had a baby. Give her time. She'll bounce back.
1: Before the baby was born, she was obsessed with her latest tarot card reading and what it predicted about her future. She gets fixated on something, and she ignores everything else.
0: So she's interested in tarot cards. They're harmless.
1: Are they? She's barely sleeping. And our daughter told me that she left the baby in his crib all day yesterday while she organized the basement.
0: She just wants a home in order. What's wrong with that?
1: She forgot to feed him for 8 hours, and he went the whole day without a diaper change.
0: Something is wrong. That's not like her.
1: I don't know if she's on drugs, having a mental breakdown, or both. She needs help, and I don't know what to do.
0: I'll be there as soon as I can.
2: By the time my mother arrived, I had another psychotic episode, and I was rushed to the hospital for a psychiatric evaluation. At first, the doctors thought I was experiencing bipolar disorder, but it was eventually determined that I was suffering from postpartum depression. I found out later that nearly 1 in 5 women experiences some form of this during pregnancy or soon after delivering. After weeks of medication and therapy, I was finally released.
1: You want me to pick up some food on the way home?
2: No, I'm not hungry.
1: I was thinking that maybe once you're feeling better, we could find a counselor, a marriage counselor, you know, somebody to help us.
2: With what?
1: To find out why we don't sleep together anymore.
2: I'm fine with the way things are.
1: Sure, Leela. We'll do it your way, as usual.
2: When we got home, both my daughter and the baby were asleep. I gave my mom a hug and excused myself to go through the mail that was waiting for me. One thick envelope stood out from all the others. Inside was an 11-page letter from Maria, my best friend in high school. We hadn't spoken much in years. Why had she sent this?
3: My dear Leela, I'm not much of a writer, but I haven't been able to shake this feeling that I should write to you. I don't know what's going on in your life. I'm sorry we haven't stayed in touch, but I want you to know I'm praying for you and that God loves you.
2: How do you know he loves me?
3: I know any mention of God probably seems strange given how wild I was in high school. I was a mess. I suppose we both were. All the guilt and regrets I've carried all these years were finally released a few months ago when I gave my life to God. My life hasn't been the same ever since. I wrote a poem about my experience that you can have.
2: I skimmed the rest of the pages and slowly read the last one.
3: I don't know what you're facing, but I do know the answer to what you're looking for. You need Jesus Christ as your Lord and Savior. He's the only one who can help you, Leela. God impressed a verse on my heart that I need you to hear. In the Gospel of John, Jesus says, I am the way, the truth, and the life. No man cometh unto the Father but by me. He's the only way, Leela. The only way. I'd love to see you and share more with you. I have so much more to tell you. Love, Maria.
2: Her concern for me brought tears to my eyes. That letter should have been a sign that God, the real God, saw me and really loved me. But I was too blind then to realize it. I was happy that my friend Maria had found something that worked for her, but becoming a Christian was the last thing that a Jewish woman like me would ever do. Besides, everything I learned from the Indian guru and mysticism over the years was that all paths lead to God, and it was up to me to create my own happiness. I had hoped marriage would meet all my emotional needs, but it hadn't. There was only one thing I knew for sure. I would never be happy until I ended my marriage.
4: Join us again next time as we hear the conclusion of this powerful story. Leela spent half her life trying to fill a hole in her heart that only God can fill. Is that your story? We live in a world where hundreds of false religions preach that you can earn your way to heaven one way or another. But the true God says that heaven is a gift we only receive when we repent of our sins and believe in Jesus Christ as Lord. How about you, listening friend?

0: Maybe today is the day you ask Jesus to forgive your sins and believe in Him as Lord so He can reveal His plan for your life. 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Heard in the true story of Leela Gable, part one, were Atlee Gilbert, Jim Craig, Tina Glushenko, Rocky Murphy, and Demetrius Troy. 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
2: With the Wall Street Business Report, I'm Rich Thomason. The government's closely watched monthly jobs report is out, and it has missed expectations. The Bureau of Labor Statistics says 29,000 non-farm payroll jobs were created in September, down from the 162,000 seen in August. Most analysts were expecting today's numbers to come in right at around 84,000. The unemployment rate, while it didn't change much, did tick up from 4.1 to 4.2%. Americans spent more than $160 billion using Buy Now, Pay Later plans last year, that according to research conducted by economists at the Federal Reserve. Experts say these plans are increasingly being used for everyday expenses. These include groceries, utility bills, transportation, and even rent. Pay in 4 plans accounted for roughly half of that spending. For the Wall Street Business Report, I'm Rich Thomason.
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1: With SRN News, I'm Bob Agnew in Washington. The U.S. economy created far fewer jobs than expected in September. It points to a surprising soft spot in the labor market and the broader economy. Perhaps the Bureau of Labor Statistics says 29,000 non-farm payroll jobs were created in September. That was far less than the 84,000 most economists were expecting. President Trump says despite what some in the press are reporting, he is heavily invested in the upcoming midterms.
2: Press says, oh, I don't know. Trump really, his heart isn't in it. My heart's in it. I would be home right now. My heart is in it.
1: More U.S. forces on their way to the Middle East.
3: Reports say a Marine Expeditionary Unit and the USS Theodore Roosevelt are headed to the region, which would bring the total number of carriers in the area to three. The news comes as President Trump said it's time for Iran to make a choice, accept a fair deal or cease to exist. Trump told reporters on Thursday that more oil is flowing out of the Strait of Hormuz since even before the start of the war, with the U.S. Navy in full control of the waterway. Trump spoke to reporters before leaving D.C. for Denton, Texas, the first of three states he'll visit over the next 2 days as he sells his economic message and pumps up Republican candidates before the midterms. I'm Tammy Trujillo.
1: Israeli Prime Minister Benjamin Netanyahu says the co-pilot accused of trying to take over a fly-to-buy flight to Israel underwent Islamist radical indoctrination. We get more details in this report from correspondent Mark Mayfield.
4: Netanyahu said Israeli investigators uncovered the information while examining the Omani national accused of attacking the plane's captain during Wednesday's flight from Dubai. Passengers and crew subdued the suspect before the plane carrying 174 people landed safely in Saudi Arabia. The United Arab Emirates is investigating possible terrorist intent, with Israel expected to participate. I'm Mark Mayfield.
1: And this is SRN News. A victory for parental rights in Pennsylvania.
5: Under threat of a lawsuit, the Chester County Intermediate Unit has agreed to end a policy of helping children live as the opposite sex at school without their parents' knowledge. Senior counsel Tyson Langhofer of Alliance Defending Freedom says, quote, schools must cease participating in this dangerous experimentation on kids and respect the rights of parents to direct the upbringing, education, and health care of their children. Michael Harrington reporting.
1: An immigration judge has ruled the leader of Wisconsin's largest mosque can be deported on foreign policy grounds. Salu Sarsour, president of the Islamic Society of Milwaukee, has lived in the U.S. since 1993. It has no criminal record inside the country, but government attorneys argued Sarsour's convictions in Israel make him a national security threat. The Muslim leader denies committing those crimes and says his confessions were all coerced. This is SRN News. Here's Rich Thomason now with a midday Wall Street Business Report.
6: The government's closely watched monthly jobs report is out, and it has missed expectations. The Bureau of Labor Statistics says 29,000 non-farm payroll jobs were created in September, down from the 162,000 seen in August. Most analysts were expecting today's numbers to come in right at around 84,000. The unemployment rate, while it didn't change much, did tick up from 4.1 to 4.2%. Americans spent more than $160 billion using buy now, pay later plans last year, that according to research conducted by economists at the Federal Reserve. Experts say these plans are increasingly being used for everyday expenses. These include groceries, utility bills, transportation, and even rent. Pay in 4 plans accounted for roughly half of that spending. For the Wall Street Business Report, I'm Rich Thomason.
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0: Let's pause now for family prayer time, a moment of reflection on God's Word, and an opportunity to share your prayer requests and have them brought before the Lord with Dr. Dan Rushing, the Dean of Pensacola Theological Seminary.
1: Welcome to Family Prayer Time on this Friday. This is Dan Rushing greeting you warmly with the grace and peace that comes to us from God our Father and from Jesus Christ our Lord. What a great privilege it is to meet together with you for prayer. Thank you for joining us here at the end of this week. Let's remember the assurance that we find about our praying in James chapter 5, where we're told, "The effectual, fervent prayer of a righteous man availeth much." Let's remember that when we pray, our God works. Remember also that you can go to our website, rejoice.org, and you can connect with us there. We'd love the opportunity to hear from you. I know it's Friday, and many times on Friday we might just be thinking about trying to get through the day. But have you taken any time yet today to reflect on God's goodness? Again, I know it's not unusual to have a very busy Friday morning. So whether or not we've had a good opportunity to do that yet today, let's do that together now. Let's reflect on God's goodness to us. Let's do that with the help of a great prayer, in fact, a monumental prayer from the book of Nehemiah. In Nehemiah chapter 9, this post-exilic community is together reflecting on God's goodness to them as a people. They could see this clearly in their history as it had been recorded in God's Word. And you and I should do this too. As His people, we've been shown His goodness in so many ways. As we do this properly, as we rightly reflect on God's goodness, it will have this effect on us. It will lead us to a renewal of godly desires, to a renewal of godliness in our hearts. In this prayer of the Levites that's recorded here, they saw God's goodness throughout their history. And we can relate to this so very well, because we can see God's goodness in these very same ways. And how is that? We'll note some of these. They saw, first of all, they saw God's goodness as creator and sustainer. It speaks of the Lord as the creator of all things. And they mention how the host of heaven worships Him for that. Oh, let's not forget, though, this is basic, but God's gracious, generous nature is seen in His creation. He is good. They also saw God's goodness as promise keeper to Abraham and his descendants. Now, if we know the Bible well, if we've grown up around the teaching of the Bible, this may not seem that significant to us, but it is so far-reaching that God is promise keeper. He made significant promises to Abraham and his descendants, and He kept those. Remember how the New Testament begins. Matthew chapter 1, verse 1 speaks of Jesus as the son of Abraham. In other words, Jesus embodies God's promise and God's fulfillment of that promise. They saw God's goodness as creator and as promise keeper, as we do. We also see God's goodness as deliverer in Egypt and at the Red Sea. Notice as this prayer continues how they bring up this important event. "And didst see the affliction of our fathers in Egypt, and heardest their cry by the Red Sea, and showedst signs and wonders upon Pharaoh and on all his servants, and on all the people of his land. For thou knewest that they dealt proudly against them. So didst thou get thee a name as it is this day, and thou didst divide the sea before them, so that they went through the midst of the sea on the dry land, and their persecutors thou threwest into the deeps as a stone into the mighty waters." This mention of this in their prayers brings back, I know, all these all that we've heard from the book of Exodus about God delivering his people from Egypt, and then remember how that was commemorated in the Passover celebration year after year. But go back to a phrase that they used here in Nehemiah chapter 9. It says that God heard their cry. That's important to note. God heard their cry. God answered their prayers. And they rightly saw God's goodness in that. How many prayers have you and I seen God answer? It's a countless number, isn't it? We see God's goodness as our deliverer. They also saw, and we see, God's goodness as our shepherd. In verse 12, it mentions, "Moreover, thou leddest them in the day by a cloudy pillar, and in the night by a pillar of fire." God was leading them like a faithful shepherd. You might remember the hymn, "He leadeth me." It reminds us of this very truth in the opening line, "He leadeth me, O blessed thought." And that is a joy-producing reality, isn't it? That God is shepherding us today. I know how much I need that. You probably feel the same way. We also see God's goodness as the law giver. Verses 13 and 14 of this prayer speak about this. It says, "Thou camest down also upon Mount Sinai, and spakest with them from heaven, and gavest them right judgments and true laws, good statutes and commandments." God's giving them this law was to bless them. He wanted to reveal himself to them through it and show them the path of life in relationship with him. He desired to show them the way to fullness of life. This was a demonstration of his goodness. Further, we see God's goodness as our provider. In verse 15, we read, "And gave us them bread from heaven for their hunger, and brought us forth water for them out of the rock for their thirst." God met each of their needs. And hasn't God been doing that for us? How many thousands of times has he given us our daily bread? Just as the Lord Jesus taught us to pray. You've probably experienced that already today like I have. We ought to remember that this is a demonstration of his goodness. And we should praise him for being our faithful provider. Another way we see God's goodness is as a long-suffering God. Notice how they speak about this. "But thou art a God ready to pardon, gracious and merciful, slow to anger, and of great kindness, and forsookest them not." And those same words describe God's dealings with us too, do they not? Gracious, merciful, kind, ready to pardon. Yes, God's goodness is great. He's our deliverer, our shepherd, our lawgiver, our provider, our long-suffering one. With his goodness being so great, we're humbled before him. Let's together humbly seek his face through prayer. As we do that today, let's remember a lady who has asked for prayer for her family, and then especially she's asked for prayer for her 90-year-old mother. Let's go to the Lord together. Father, thank you for your great goodness to us. May your goodness that we see draw our hearts out to you in loyalty and devotion and love. Please put your blessing on this family. Meet the needs they have by pouring out the multitude of your mercies on them. We ask you to give special grace to this lady's mother. May she be daily renewed in you as we ask this in Jesus' name. Amen. Until next time, may our Lord bless you and keep you as you walk with him.

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If so, congratulations. If not, don't be crushed. A better day is coming. Count on it. 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
1: With SRN News, I'm Bob Agnew in Washington. The U.S. economy created far fewer jobs than expected in September. It points to a surprising soft spot in the labor market and the broader economy, perhaps. The Bureau of Labor Statistics says 29,000 non-farm payroll jobs were created in September. That was far less than the 84,000 most economists were expecting. President Trump says despite what some in the press are reporting, he is heavily invested in the upcoming midterms.
2: Press says, oh, I don't know, Trump really, his heart isn't in it. My heart's in it. I would be home right now. My heart is in it.
1: More U.S. forces on their way to the Middle East.
3: Reports say a Marine Expeditionary Unit and the USS Theodore Roosevelt are headed to the region, which would bring the total number of carriers in the area to 3. The news comes as President Trump said it's time for Iran to make a choice, accept a fair deal or cease to exist. Trump told reporters on Thursday that more oil is flowing out of the Strait of Hormuz since even before the start of the war, with the U.S. Navy in full control of the waterway. Trump spoke to reporters before leaving D.C. for Denton, Texas, the first of 3 states he'll visit over the next 2 days as he sells his economic message and pumps up Republican candidates before the midterms. I'm Tammy Trujillo.
1: Israeli Prime Minister Benjamin Netanyahu says the co-pilot accused of trying to take over a fly-to-buy flight to Israel underwent Islamist radical indoctrination. We get more details in this report from correspondent Mark Mayfield.
4: Netanyahu said Israeli investigators uncovered the information while examining the Omani national accused of attacking the plane's captain during Wednesday's flight from Dubai. Passengers and crew subdued the suspect before the plane carrying 174 people landed safely in Saudi Arabia. The United Arab Emirates is investigating possible terrorist intent, with Israel expected to participate. I'm Mark Mayfield.
1: And this is SRN News. A victory for parental rights in Pennsylvania.
5: Under threat of a lawsuit, the Chester County Intermediate Unit has agreed to end a policy of helping children live as the opposite sex at school without their parents' knowledge. Senior counsel Tyson Langhofer of Alliance Defending Freedom says, quote, schools must cease participating in this dangerous experimentation on kids and respect the rights of parents to direct the upbringing, education, and health care of their children. Michael Harrington reporting.
1: An immigration judge has ruled the leader of Wisconsin's largest mosque can be deported on foreign policy grounds. Salu Sarsour, president of the Islamic Society of Milwaukee, has lived in the U.S. since 1993. It has no criminal record inside the country, but government attorneys argued Sarsour's convictions in Israel make him a national security threat. The Muslim leader denies committing those crimes and says his confessions were all coerced. This is SRN News. Here's Rich Thomason now with a midday Wall Street Business Report.
6: The government's closely watched monthly jobs report is out, and it has missed expectations. The Bureau of Labor Statistics says 29,000 non-farm payroll jobs were created in September, down from the 162,000 seen in August. Most analysts were expecting today's numbers to come in right at around 84,000. The unemployment rate, while it didn't change much, did tick up from 4.1 to 4.2%. Americans spent more than $160 billion using buy now, pay later plans last year, that according to research conducted by economists at the Federal Reserve. Experts say these plans are increasingly being used for everyday expenses. These include groceries, utility bills, transportation, and even rent. Pay in 4 plans accounted for roughly half of that spending. For the Wall Street Business Report, I'm Rich Thomason.
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2: At the end of his message to Ephesus, Jesus makes a promise. To him that overcometh will I give to eat of the tree of life. An overcomer is not a spiritual superstar. It's a believer who keeps on believing, who stumbles yet stays, who returns when love has cooled. Go back. Open his word again. Pray honestly. Serve quietly. Jesus ends with hope, not warning. He invites perseverance, not perfection. If you return to your first love, you're preparing for a love that never ends. Christ is always faithful to his promises.
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1: God's Word, the final authority. This is Ken Ham, editor of the best-selling apologetic series, The New Answers Books. Today, we finish our series on how you can encourage your family to stand on the authority of God's Word. We've discussed reading, memorizing, talking about, and rejoicing in it. Now, what do all these things have in common? Well, they keep the Bible as a constant companion in your home. You know, when the Bible is held in this place, you and your family will welcome its authority.

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1: With SRN News, I'm Bob Agnew in Washington. Israeli Prime Minister Benjamin Netanyahu says the co-pilot accused of trying to take over a fly-to-buy flight to Israel underwent Islamist radical indoctrination.
2: Netanyahu said Israeli investigators uncovered the information while examining the Omani national accused of attacking the plane's captain during Wednesday's flight from Dubai. Passengers and crew subdued the suspect before the plane carrying 174 people landed safely in Saudi Arabia. United Arab Emirates is investigating possible terrorist intent, with Israel expected to participate. I'm Mark Mayfield.
1: Also at SRNnews.com, the U.S. economy created far fewer jobs than expected in September. That points to a surprising soft spot in the labor market and the overall broader economy. President Trump says despite what the press may be reporting, he is heavily invested in the upcoming midterm elections.
3: Press says, oh, I don't know, Trump really, his heart isn't in it. My heart's in it. I would be home right now, my heart. My heart is in it.
1: There is an increase in illegal immigration attempts at the Texas border of late.
4: For example, just a couple of days ago, we had 68 attempted crossings in the Laredo area.
1: That's Hector Garza with Border Patrol. More U.S. forces on their way to the Middle East.
5: Reports say a Marine Expeditionary Unit and the USS Theodore Roosevelt are headed to the region, which would bring the total number of carriers in the area to three. The news comes as President Trump said it's time for Iran to make a choice, accept a fair deal or cease to exist. Trump told reporters on Thursday that more oil is flowing out of the Strait of Hormuz since even before the start of the war, with the U.S. Navy in full control of the waterway. Trump spoke to reporters before leaving D.C. for Denton, Texas, the first of three states he'll visit over the next 2 days as he sells his economic message and pumps up Republican candidates before the midterms. I'm Tammy Trujillo.
1: And this is SRN News. A legal victory for parental rights in the state of Pennsylvania, Michael Harrington reports.
6: Under threat of a lawsuit, the Chester County Intermediate Unit has agreed to end a policy of helping children live as the opposite sex at school without their parents' knowledge. Senior counsel Tyson Langhofer of Alliance Defending Freedom says, quote, schools must cease participating in this dangerous experimentation on kids and respect the rights of parents to direct the upbringing, education, and health care of their children. Michael Harrington reporting.
1: Also at SRNnews.com, an immigration judge has ruled the leader of Wisconsin's largest mosque can be deported on foreign policy grounds. Salah Sarsour, president of the Islamic Society of Milwaukee, has lived in the U.S. since 1993. It has no criminal record inside this country, but government attorneys argued Sarsour's convictions in Israel make him a national security threat. The Muslim leader denies committing the crimes for which he was convicted there. This is SRN News. A Massachusetts man has been charged with cyber-stalking podcaster Katie Miller. We get more details in this report from Bernie Bennett.
7: A Massachusetts man is under arrest for cyber-stalking conservative podcaster Katie Miller, the wife of White House Deputy Chief of Staff Stephen Miller. Prosecutors allege that 41-year-old John Anthony Proya III repeatedly called and texted her for weeks. He was indicted on one count of cyber-stalking over what prosecutors called a weeks-long harassment campaign between August and September, sending threatening messages and several vulgar voicemails to both the Millers and Katie Miller's parents. He pleaded not guilty to the felony charge in an initial court appearance. Bernie Bennett reporting.
1: The often challenged ICE detention policy is on its way to the U.S. Supreme Court. Justices have agreed to hear the case during their next term, which actually opens on Monday. At issue is the administration's interpretation of the policy, giving ICE the right to detain immigrants with roots in the U.S. This is

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2: The SPLC is funding the terrorists they claim to fight. This is Matt Staver with Freedom's Call. The Southern Poverty Law Center's former CFO was recently arrested on charges of wire fraud and conspiracy to submit false statements to a federally insured bank. The arrest comes as part of an ongoing case by the Department of Justice regarding the organization's $4.1 million scheme to defraud donors and pay the very extremists they claim to be fighting. Yet the SPLC has falsely labeled Liberty Counsel and other Christian conservative groups as hate groups in a reckless attempt to damage their reputations. Any organization that states its mission as confronting extremist activities yet funnels money to those extremist organizations needs accountability. The House Judiciary Committee also questioned the SPLC's interim president about its notorious hate map designations. Please pray and stay informed at Liberty Counsel's website, lc.org/truth.

0: You're on a journey, in a race, in the company of others.
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2: With the Wall Street Business Report, I'm Bob Agnew. The U.S. economy created far fewer jobs than expected in September, pointing to a surprising soft spot in the labor market.
3: The government's always closely watched monthly jobs report is out, and it has missed expectations. The Bureau of Labor and Statistics says 29,000 non-farm payroll jobs were created in September, down from the 162,000 seen in August. Most analysts were expecting today's numbers to come in at right around 84,000. The unemployment rate, while it didn't change significantly, did tick up from 4.1% to 4.2%. In addition to the weakness in September, the August jobs count was revised lower to reflect a gain of 133,000, while July switched from a gain to a loss as payrolls fell by 10,000.

0: Brittany Bennett, Washington.
1: Wall Street closed higher after that weaker-than-expected report that raised hopes the Federal Reserve will hold rates steady this month. The Dow was up 250 points. For the Wall Street Business Report, I'm Bob Agnew.
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1: With SRN News, I'm Keith Peters in Washington. Mental health experts are seeing an increase in the number of people struggling with financial stress and depression tied to online gambling platforms. Scott Pringle reports.
2: Liz Ward with Penn State Health Advancement. More access to gambling than ever before has resulted in more people dealing with mental health problems.
3: We're definitely seeing a lot of depression coming back into the mental health piece with this addiction. A lot of guilt, a lot of shame, kind of a higher risk of suicidal ideation and thoughts as well.
2: A study by Epic Research shows the number of those being diagnosed with a gambling disorder rose more than 60% since 2018, with the biggest increase among young men. I'm Scott Pringle.
1: The U.S. economy created far fewer jobs than expected in September, pointing to a surprising soft spot in the labor market and broader economy. Bernie Bennett reports.
4: The government's always closely watched monthly jobs report is out, and it has missed expectations. The Bureau of Labor and Statistics says 29,000 non-farm payroll jobs were created in September, down from the 162,000 seen in August. Most analysts were expecting today's numbers to come in at right around 84,000. The unemployment rate, while it didn't change significantly, did tick up from 4.1% to 4.2%. In addition to the weakness in September, the August jobs count was revised lower to reflect a gain of 133,000, while July switched from a gain to a loss as payrolls fell by 10,000. Bernie Bennett, Washington.
1: Texas is once again in the crosshairs for another flash flood risk today. Millions of people in Dallas, Austin, and San Antonio are on alert. Parts of the Midwest, Ohio Valley, and Northeast could also see rain as a massive front slowly pushes eastward. On Wall Street, the Dow up by 250 points. This is SRN News. The Defense Department gets a new addition.
5: Secretary Pete Hegseth is establishing an Office of Religious Affairs at the Pentagon, saying that the spiritual health of America's fighting men and women needs attention. Hegseth says the office will report directly to him and will, quote, protect free exercise, remove policy barriers, identify unmet needs, and secure the support needed for the service chaplaincies to succeed. Over 90% of U.S. service members identify as religious. Michael Harrington reporting.
1: More than 10 churches in central India are warning non-Christians that they enter at their own risk under a new religious conversion law. The measure allows prison sentences for conversions involving force, fraud, or indictment, and the Hindu nationalist government claims it is only designed to prevent conversions against a person's will. Local Christian leaders say the law restricts religious freedom. This is SRN News. The future of a permanent daylight saving time bill is uncertain as the Senate adjourns ahead of November's midterm elections. Mark Mayfield explained.
6: The House passed the Sunshine Protection Act over the summer, and President Trump has supported the bill. But with experts discussing the negatives to permanent daylight saving time, the legislation now sits in the Senate, which isn't scheduled to return to the Capitol until the week of November 9th. Senate Majority Leader John Thune also previously cast doubt on the Sunshine Protection Act's ability to reach the required 60-vote threshold needed to pass. I'm Mark Mayfield.
1: This year's Kennedy Center honors will be held at the Capital One Arena in downtown Washington, D.C., instead of the actual Performing Arts Center. This comes amid a political and legal fight, putting the institution's future up in the air. Donald Trump wants his name on the building. More details at SRNnews.com. From Washington, I'm Keith Peters.

If I rise on the wings of the dawn, if I settle on the far side of the sea, even there your hand will guide me, your right hand will hold me fast.

It's the last day of the work week on this second day of the month. But more importantly, it's time for Drive Time on Rejoice Radio. After three busy and very full days during the Rejoice Radio Fall Share-a-thon kickoff, things are back to normal on air with the programming of Rejoice Radio, and that includes these next couple of hours right here on Drive Time as we begin the program on this Friday afternoon with these words from J. Hudson Taylor. What we give up for Christ, we gain. What we keep back for ourselves is our real loss. As Drive Time continues on this 2nd of October, the real question then is, what is most important to you? What are you willing to give up in order to gain the treasures of Christ? Coming up over these next 2 hours on Rejoice Radio, music and programming to help you to seek those things which are above, to set your affection on things above, not on things on the earth. This is Drive Time, and it comes your way on Rejoice Radio.

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So here's five strategic moves to stay healthy and enjoy the vibrancy of the season. 1. 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

What is it that you possess or that you have that counts for righteousness, that helps you to get into heaven? Romans 4 and verse 5 gives us the answer. But to him that worketh not, but believeth on him that justifieth the ungodly, his faith is counted for righteousness. Dr. Adrian Rogers once put it like this: salvation is not a reward for the righteous. It's a gift for the guilty. Where is your faith? In your works? In your abilities? Or in the work of Jesus on the cross? On what basis will God grant to you eternal life?

0: I don't love the church because it's perfect. I love the church because Christ is perfect and the church is Christ's bride.
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0: There are Christians that will embarrass us. There are Christians who will frustrate us. We're called to reach out to the hurting, and hurting people hurt people. And they don't tend to be grateful. Look at how they treated Jesus. Look at how they treated Paul. They said, Paul, you're not that great of a speaker. You're not that impressive as a person. We're not even sure you're
2: preaching. He's a babbler.
0: Yeah, I mean, and yet Paul said, this is, he goes, now I rejoice in what I'm suffering for you. And I fill up in my flesh what is still lacking in regard to Christ's afflictions for the sake of his body, which is the church. Paul is suffering for a church, many of which he had never met them. And he says, I'm rejoicing because I'm suffering for you, but it's building up Christ's body, the church.
1: More from Gary Thomas at FamilyMinute.org.

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0: Got a minute for a good word? Here's Dr. J. Vernon McGee with Through the Bible.
1: Paul uses a very wonderful expression. We need this kind of help today. It's over in Romans, the 15th chapter, verse 30. Listen to Paul. He says, "Now I beseech you, brethren, for the Lord Jesus Christ's sake and for the love of the Spirit, that ye strive together with me in your prayers to God for me." And you know what that word strive really means? Well, it's the word that we get our word agonize from. You see, to agonize in prayer, that doesn't mean the length of your prayer. It's the depth of your prayer. It's not the words, but the feeling that's back of it. My, this is the way that Moses prayed. It's the way Paul prayed. And it's the way we should pray today.
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Singing of that new life and new body in eternity as we enjoy the music of Drive Time for this Friday afternoon. And as we do so, have you ever seen one of those old westerns where two cowboys are squaring off against each other in the middle of town, and one says, "This town here ain't big enough for the both of us." Now, honestly, that's not a matter of space. They both easily fit in the town. But due to their ego and their pride, or the fact that they each stand for something completely different and opposed to what the other stands for, one isn't willing to live with the other. There's actually a place where there are two who are fighting for control of the same space. The Bible refers to them as the old man and the new man, that ye put off concerning the former conversation the old man, which is corrupt according to the deceitful lusts, and be renewed in the spirit of your mind, and that ye put on the new man, which after God is created in righteousness and true holiness. What you're listening to on this Friday afternoon is music and messages to help you to strengthen, to arm the new man, so to speak, to help you to drive that old man all the way out of town. This is Drive Time on Rejoice Radio.

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1: With SRN News, I'm Keith Peters in Washington. The Pentagon is prioritizing anti-drone technology development. Matt Matteson reports.
2: That's according to a new memo from Secretary of War Pete Hegseth. It instructs the Department of War to treat delays in the employment of counter-unmanned aircraft systems as an operational risk. This as drones have been deployed in conflicts across the world, notably in Ukraine, as the country blocks Russia's forces using unmanned systems. They're also used at the U.S. southern border as the Department of Homeland Security works to counter smuggling operations from cartels. I'm Matt Matteson.
1: A sports performance psychologist is highlighting the negative mental health impacts of pushing children too hard when it comes to youth sports. Scott Pringle reports.
3: Dr. Joseph Galasso at Baker Street Behavioral Health says his practice is seeing an increase in families seeking help for their children, feeling stress and anxiety over the pressure to perform well.
4: Because they're so invested in these sports that they're just overwhelmed. Their bodies, their minds are overwhelmed, and they're having trouble keeping up with things that they need to do in their daily lives.
3: He says the business of youth sports is getting pushed to younger ages. Galasso says if a child is not having fun, it's either too much or the wrong sport. And he says if your child is not growing as an athlete or being a good teammate, that's also a sign it's too much. I'm Scott Pringle.
1: Thousands of flights could get more expensive or canceled if an airport on a remote island in the Pacific Ocean doesn't get a $100 million infusion. The Midway Atoll Airport has no commercial air service, but is an emergency landing option for the thousands of flights that cross the Pacific each year. On Wall Street, a good day as the Dow was up by 250 points. The Nasdaq rose 319, with the S&P 500 advancing by 56. 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A new study charts the location of America's evangelicals.
5: It is the work of J.D. Payne of the Southern Baptist Convention, and it draws its numbers from the U.S. Religion Census. Payne reports that evangelical Christians are centered in the Southeast and Midwest, with Alabama coming in first, followed by Oklahoma, Mississippi, Arkansas, and Tennessee. The state with the least evangelicals is Utah, where the Mormon Church predominates, followed by Massachusetts, Rhode Island, New Hampshire, and New Jersey. Michael Harrington reporting.
1: A Massachusetts Attorney General's report has found nearly 1,000 children were abused by more than 270 Catholic clerics across three dioceses over roughly a century. The investigation began in 2019 and reviewed more than 300,000 pages of documents. Officials say the most known abuse happened before the year 2002. This is SRN News. Here's the Wall Street Business Report.
6: The U.S. economy created far fewer jobs than expected in September, pointing to a surprising soft spot in the labor market.
7: The government's always closely watched monthly jobs report is out, and it has missed expectations. The Bureau of Labor and Statistics says 29,000 non-farm payroll jobs were created in September, down from the 162,000 seen in August. Most analysts were expecting today's numbers to come in at right around 84,000. The unemployment rate, while it didn't change significantly, did tick up from 4.1% to 4.2. In addition to the weakness in September, the August jobs count was revised lower to reflect a gain of 133,000, while July switched from a gain to a loss as payrolls fell by 10,000. Bernie Bennett, Washington.
6: Wall Street closed higher after that weaker-than-expected report that raised hopes the Federal Reserve will hold rates steady this month. The Dow was up 250 points. For the Wall Street Business Report, I'm Bob Agnew.
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0: Back to Genesis with Dr. John Morris, geologist and president of the Institute for Creation Research. Dr. Morris, what formed Utah's Great Salt Lake?
1: Chris, the Great Salt Lake is much more salty than seawater because it has water coming in but no rivers leaving the lake. Whatever dissolved solids come in stay there, and as the water evaporates, the lake increases in solidity. It turns out that Salt Lake is really just a leftover remnant of a much larger lake called Lake Bonneville. When the Great Flood of Noah's Day drained off the continents and places water ponded and became inland lakes. Most of these lakes have since drained either through evaporation or through catastrophic failure of the natural dams which were holding them in. Lake Bonneville evidently drained northward through the Snake River Canyon within the last few thousand years. Chris, all the evidence fits that back to Genesis truth of Earth history.
0: To find out more about creation science, visit us on the web at www.icr.org. That's www.icr.org.

Music of Affirmation. Music helping you to believe that what the Bible says Jesus did, yes, he really and truly did. But these are written that ye might believe that Jesus is the Christ, the Son of God, and that believing ye might have life through his name. John 20:31. God said it, that settles it. Music of Affirmation and Confirmation, helping to settle the argument, settle our destiny for all of eternity, and to settle our hearts, our minds, and our spirits. It's the music of Drive Time on Rejoice Radio.

0: Are you training your children? The word train in the dictionary says this: to prepare for a contest, to instruct by exercise, to drill, to form to a proper shape, to discipline for use. You have to train and to coach your children. You have to pray. You have to teach. You have to plead. You have to show by example. Do you have your children in a Bible-believing church? Do you have them in Bible class, Sunday school, under a born-again teacher? Are you training in the home by precept and by example? More people spend time sometimes training dogs than they do children. We're to train. You see, if you teach a child, and that's all you do, you teach him one thing, somebody else can come along and teach him something else. But when you train him, he gets something through the pores of his skin into his very psyche. When a child is trained, there's a difference between teaching and training.
1: Profound truth, simply stated. Waiting for you now at profoundtruth.org.

Psalm 107 and verse 2, let the redeemed of the Lord say so, whom he hath redeemed from the hand of the enemy. Continuing in Psalm 107, and gathered them out of the lands, from the east and from the west, from the north and from the south. They wandered in the wilderness in a solitary way. They found no city to dwell in. Hungry and thirsty, their soul fainted in them. Then they cried unto the Lord in their trouble, and he delivered them out of their distresses. And he led them forth by the right way, that they might go to a city of habitation. Oh, that men would praise the Lord for his goodness and for his wonderful works to the children of men. Well, that's where we come in on this Friday edition of Drive Time, to help you to praise the Lord for his goodness. And the music of praise continues here on Rejoice Radio.

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0: Her best option is to recruit a man who can act as a mentor to her son, spending time with him and providing a role model of mature masculinity. 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In a pinch, a mature high schooler who likes kids could even be hired. Certainly, single mothers have more than enough demands on their time and energy, but the effort they put into finding a mentor is a worthwhile investment in the well-being of their son.
1: For more information on this topic, visit drdobsonminute.org.

One final song for our Friday edition of Drive Time, and then a break for SRN News at the top of the hour, followed by Rejoice in the Lord Daily with Pastor Jeff Redlin. And although Drive Time is ending, the Christian programming of Rejoice Radio continues. The night will roll on, and soon it will be Saturday. Time continues ever moving forward. But before it does, let's take this moment right here and right now to read Psalm 121, verses 5 through 8. The Lord is thy keeper. The Lord is thy shade upon thy right hand. The sun shall not smite thee by day, nor the moon by night. The Lord shall preserve thee from all evil. He shall preserve thy soul. The Lord shall preserve thy going out and thy coming in from this time forth and even forevermore. Morning, noon, and night, coming and going, moving forward, time never once standing still, yet the future assured for no one. So we take this moment, right here and right now, to give thanks for the one who knows us, who keeps us, and who protects us. Thanks for listening to Drive Time. Have a great evening and a wonderful weekend.

0: Serving the Gulf Coast and beyond, this is Rejoice Radio. WPCS Pensacola, Mobile, Fort Walton Beach.
1: With SRN News, I'm Keith Peters in Washington. Employers hit the brakes on hiring in September.
2: The Labor Department says just 29,000 non-farm payroll jobs were created last month. That's down from the 162,000 added in August, as well as the 84,000 that most analysts were expecting. Unemployment ticked up nationally to 4.2%. The question now, was this report a one-off or is it the start of a trend? And although jobs and the broader economy are expected to be major issues in the midterm elections, the next report, which measures employment in October, won't be out until November 6th. That's 3 days after the vote. I'm Daria Albinger.
1: G7 countries will release up to 100 million barrels of diesel and crude oil reserves. The move follows a March release of 400 million barrels that helped keep a lid on global gas prices.
3: President Trump says Europe has agreed to release a massive amount of diesel oil reserves. This comes as prices for diesel have recently surged. AAA reports Friday's national average for a gallon of diesel is $6.37. The president says the process of releasing the diesel reserves will begin immediately. I'm Brad Siegel.
1: Attorneys for Krista Pike are releasing an update about her condition following Wednesday night's botched execution attempt. They say she remains in critical condition at a Nashville hospital, is unconscious and on a ventilator. Pike is also being treated for swollen, burned, and blistered arms, which her legal team says is a result of the pentobarbital that was injected into her twice during the failed execution. A good day on Wall Street as the Dow was up by 250 points. The Nasdaq rose by 319. The S&P 500 advanced 56, oil near $91 a barrel. This is SRN News. California gets some more pro-abortion laws.
4: Democratic Governor Gavin Newsom has applied his signature to four new measures designed to promote the procedure in the state. One of them will allow midwives and nurse practitioners to carry out late-term abortions. Another bill will require all California community colleges to provide abortion pills on campus. The other two measures make it easier for military personnel to get abortions and protect abortion providers from out-of-state lawsuits. Michael Harrington reporting.
1: French National Rally President Jordan Bardella is facing accusations he sent anti-Semitic private messages more than a decade ago. Investigative outlet Mediapart says it authenticated messages allegedly sent between 2013 and 2015. Bardella calls the allegations blatant falsehoods. Meanwhile, the Israeli Diaspora Affairs Ministry is defending Bardella. This is SRN News. Iowa GOP Senator Chuck Grassley is calling on the Trump administration to finalize its proposed rule limiting the sale of kratom. Bob Agnew reports.
5: The Iowa Republican wrote on X that kratom is deadly and should not be sold at gas stations, vape stores, or anywhere else. Kratom is still legal for purchase in Iowa, though 11 states have banned it. It comes after two Ole Miss students are believed to have overdosed on the substance last week. Bob Agnew reports.
1: The NFL is suspending San Francisco 49ers owner Jed York for 6 games and fining him $500,000. The NFL says York violated the league's personal conduct policy after he was arrested on suspicion of soliciting prostitution in Ohio. He pleaded no contest to 2 misdemeanor charges in late August. He did not attend any of the 49ers' first 3 games. More details at srnnews.com.
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9: Today, Pastor Redland continues in Romans 8, verse 1, with a message entitled, The Mountaintop of Grace.
10: There is therefore now no You're going to note that in your Bible, if you're looking today at a copy of the Authorized Version, the King James Bible, the words "there is" are italicized. So that means that those are added for readability. Literally, he's saying, "Therefore, now, no." He's getting to the point in Romans chapter 8. And the Greek word here is an emphatic no. I can't overemphasize how strongly the Holy Spirit is trying to communicate this expression of "there is therefore now no." I don't know what situation you could put yourself in where you would say, "No, no, absolutely no." But the Holy Spirit is saying in no uncertain terms, "there is therefore now." And then he uses a word that's actually a double negative. The word here, one commentary wrote, the negative is much stronger than the ordinary word used for no or not. It's in its emphatic form, rendered even more emphatic, that the word is used to actually begin the sentence. In the Gospels, there are five times when people, human people, they use this expression no. And every time they used it, there was some failing with the word. For example, in Matthew 26, verse 35, Peter said, "Though I should die with thee, yet I will not deny thee." He's saying, "No, no, Jesus, I will not deny you." He even at one point says, "Now these may, me, no." And he says it in such an emphatic way that there's to be no doubt about it. Any listening said, well, he categorically said, there's no denying Christ. But deny Christ he did. You know, there was another time when Jesus was attempting to wash Peter's feet, and he says, "No, thou shalt not wash my feet." But Jesus did. Thomas, do you remember the doubter? "Except I see the print of the nails in his hand, the print of the nails in his feet, and unless I myself thrust my fist into his side, no, I will not believe." And Thomas had but see the face of Jesus, and he bows in humble adoration, "My Lord and my God." You know, Jesus, it is said, uses this expression nearly 40 different times. When the Holy Spirit comes to this point, and he says, "No, there is therefore now no," you know, there are times when you and I give some emphatic no, but we rescind. We back up. In fact, there may well be some wives in here that the first time your husband asked you out, you gave an emphatic no. But now you're sitting next to him and you're actually glad you said yes. There is hope for some of you guys who have gotten that emphatic no, okay? There is something in Scripture when he says, "There is therefore now no." There is no question that this will never be rescinded. God, who cannot lie, says, "There is therefore now," an absolute statement. Jesus himself said, "Heaven and earth shall pass away, but my word shall," same word, "no, they shall not pass away." How many times have you ever said, "I will never do that again," and yet found yourself failing? "I will never say that again. I will never watch that again. I will never hurt this person again. I will never lie or cheat or steal or be unfaithful again. I will never," and you fill in the blank. These seem to be vain and empty resolutions. But when Jesus said, "I will never, no, I will never, I will not leave thee nor forsake thee," what Jesus says, he means. Yes, this is an absolute statement. There is therefore now, positively, absolutely, now, no. Well, we see that this is a summary statement. It's a timely statement. It is an absolute statement. It is also a liberating statement. A liberating statement. There is therefore now no condemnation. Now pause for a moment and let the beauty of that statement just sink deep into your soul. No condemnation. Now, before we go any further, we have to note that Paul is not saying there are no grounds for condemnation. Most assuredly, there are. We have a whole host of charges that can be laid against us. Now, you know yourself better than most. You know yourself. What charges could you bring up against yourself? And let's be gracious to ourselves. Maybe charges only from this past year. Not the entirety of your life. Just charges that could be brought about you and your life and our offense before God just this past year. Or maybe we say, oh, that's too great a time. Okay, how about this past month? Or this past week? And sometimes we say, this morning. There is therefore now no. The grounds for the charge seem to fill our mind rapidly. We're prideful, and pride rears its ugly head. Whenever someone calls our abilities or our talents or our position or our worth into question, how many of you have ever felt as if you were being overlooked or underappreciated or believe that you're being poorly treated? Pride has a way of highlighting our worth and wants others to recognize it. We're often hypocritical. We work to present a facade of goodness, kindness, caring that are all too frequently inconsistent with how we truly feel. We can be secretive, living two lives, one that is publicly pleasing and another that is completely unwholesome and anything other than our public persona. We can harbor secret thoughts of bitterness, seeking for evidence that supports our bitterness. We find the failings of others blind to our own shortcomings and judge others by a standard that we don't want to be judged by ourselves. We can be given to an appetite of any number of things, all of which bring evidence against us that demands a verdict of guilty and worthy of condemnation. So while there are clearly grounds for condemnation, the Apostle Paul very strongly says there is therefore now no condemnation. The word for condemnation is found in the book of Romans, and it's used twice in chapter 5 and then only one other time right here, three times in all of Scripture. This exact Greek word. The idea is presented elsewhere, but this word three times. Have you ever gone to pay for your meal and then you discovered that someone has already paid for it? You know you've incurred a debt, but there is no debt to be found. It's been marked paid in full. It was Charles Wesley that wrote the words, no condemnation. There's no payment left. It has been marked paid in full. No condemnation, now I dread. Jesus and all in him is mine. Martin Luther, the great reformer, once wrote the following. It is impossible for a man to be a Christian without having Christ. And if he has Christ, he has at the same time all that is in Christ. Now he says further, he says, what gives peace to the conscience is that by faith our sins are no more ours, but Christ, upon whom God hath laid them all. And that on the other hand, all Christ's righteousness is ours, to whom God hath given it. And then Luther says, everything which Christ has becomes the property of the believing soul. Everything which the soul has becomes the property of Christ. So Christ possesses all blessings in eternal life. They are thenceforward the property of the soul. The soul has all its iniquities and sins. They become thenceforward the property of Christ. It is then that a blessed exchange commences. This is why the Bible can say with such an emphatic tone, there is therefore now no condemnation. Now remember, what kind of a judge is God? What kind of a judge? He is a perfect judge. Okay, now let's ask a question, and you answer this out with reason. Do judges ever show mercy, yes or no? Is that their first job? What's the first job of a judge? The first, the primary job of a perfect judge is to mete out justice. If God ever fails to fully mete out justice, he at that moment ceases to be a perfect judge. And God is perfect in all his ways. So this God has done, but not on you. God fully meted out justice, and justice was satisfied. Jesus becomes what the Bible uses this beautiful word. We don't use it often, but it's a beautiful word. That Jesus Christ became the propitiation, the satisfaction for our sin. When Jesus said, "It is finished," no more could the judging hand of a just judge strike any additional payment on Jesus. It was paid in full. So now, if you are in Christ Jesus, that means that there is no condemnation. And you can sing with Wesley, "No condemnation now I dread. Jesus is mine, and all that is his belongs to you." Scripture does not say, "There is therefore now no condemnation to those who sin not. No condemnation to those who are mature in Christ. No condemnation to those who have done appropriate penance or to those who are earnest enough and mean it with all their hearts." No, this verse simply says, there is no condemnation for those who are in Christ Jesus. We must know that there's a difference, and I think it's appropriate for us to say this here. There is a difference, and all of us need to at least acknowledge this, wrap our head around it. If you are today here, you are watching today, and you say, "I am in Christ Jesus," wonderful. No condemnation. Please don't confuse that with no consequence. No consequence. Do you know, I think many times today we seek to make grace say something that grace never says. And we begin to try to say, "I can do anything that I want and there is no consequence." No, no, no, no. There's no condemnation now I dread. That doesn't mean that God never disciplines his children with what we might call parental consequence. Be not deceived. God is not mocked. "For whatsoever a man soweth, that shall he also reap." We see that Abraham lied and there were consequences. David committed adultery. There were consequences. Peter denied his Lord. There were consequences. But none of them suffered condemnation. Only some earthly consequence. True believers, followers of Jesus Christ, are living with the reality of consequence. Paul said it again clearly, God is not mocked. Just because we've been delivered from divine condemnation does not mean we will be delivered from divine discipline. However, there is no believer that will ever, ever, ever face any condemnation.
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1: With SRN News, I'm Keith Peters in Washington. A new independent investigation reveals major failures during the deadly 2025 Eaton and Palisades fires in Southern California. Sharon Reardon reports.
2: The 724-page report by the Fire Safety Research Institute cited in the LA Times found major problems with the LA County Fire Department's evacuation response in West Altadena. Delayed alerts there contributed to all but one of the 19 deaths in the Eaton fire in the Palisades. Investigators found the LA Fire Department failed to act on repeated warnings about the smoldering Lockman fire. It erupted just days before dangerous windy conditions were forecast for the area. Investigators cited poor communication and coordination among the LA Fire Department, LA County Fire Department, and the LAPD. The fires killed 31 people and destroyed more than 16,000 structures. I'm Sharon Reardon.
1: More U.S. forces are headed to the Middle East as President Trump issues a dire warning to Iran. Tammy Trujillo reports.
3: Reports say a Marine Expeditionary Unit and the USS Theodore Roosevelt are headed to the region, which would bring the total number of carriers in the area to three. The news comes as President Trump said it's time for Iran to make a choice, accept a fair deal or cease to exist. Trump told reporters on Thursday that more oil is flowing out of the Strait of Hormuz since even before the start of the war, with the U.S. Navy in full control of the waterway. Trump spoke to reporters before leaving D.C. for Denton, Texas, the first of three states he'll visit over the next 2 days as he sells his economic message and pumps up Republican candidates before the midterms. I'm Tammy Trujillo.
1: On Wall Street, the Dow up by 250 points, the Nasdaq rose 319, with the S&P 500 advancing by 56, oil near $91 a barrel. This is SRN News. A victory for parental rights in Pennsylvania, correspondent Michael Harrington reports.
4: Under threat of a lawsuit, the Chester County Intermediate Unit has agreed to end a policy of helping children live as the opposite sex at school without their parents' knowledge. Senior counsel Tyson Langhofer of Alliance Defending Freedom says, quote, "Schools must cease participating in this dangerous experimentation on kids and respect the rights of parents to direct the upbringing, education, and health care of their children." Michael Harrington reporting.
1: An immigration judge has ruled the leader of Wisconsin's largest mosque can be deported on foreign policy grounds. Salah Sarsour, president of the Islamic Society of Milwaukee, has lived in the U.S. since 1993 and has no criminal record in the country. But government attorneys argued Sarsour's convictions in Israel make him a national security threat. The Muslim leader denies committing those crimes. This is SRN News. Wall Street closed higher on Friday after a weaker-than-expected jobs report.
5: Stocks rose after the Labor Department said the economy added just 29,000 jobs in September, which raised hopes the Federal Reserve will hold interest rates steady this month. Tech stocks added lift.